0: President asked about a timeline.
1: Right now, I think it looks like they want to just make a deal. I don't think they have a choice. They're just going back to the internet because they're getting clobbered. Their economy is in free fall.
0: Laura Winters reporting.
2: And the Trump administration planning to keep Americans exposed to Ebola from entering the U.S. for treatment and will send them to a treatment center in Kenya.
0: Secretary of State Marco Rubio.
3: We cannot and will not allow any cases of Ebola to enter the United States.
0: In 2014, Dr. Craig Spencer came back to the U.S. after treating Ebola patients in Africa, his life saved at a New York hospital.
4: Not even being willing to consider Americans who may have been exposed to Ebola back to the United States is a moral abdication of what this country owes its own.
0: The Trump administration banning travel here from affected countries and only letting U.S. citizens enter through select airports where they will screen them. I'm Julie Walker.
2: SpaceX Starship launches. They're on hold pending an investigation into last week's test flight. The Federal Aviation Administration announced the space flight resulted in a mishap minutes after Starship blasted off from Texas on Friday. The first stage booster separated as normal, but engines conked out as it made its way back to Earth. There were no reports of any injuries. More on these stories from townhall.com.
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20: What's the most you ever lost on a coin toss?
21: Larry Elder here, the sage from South Central, the Prince of Pico Union, the czar of common sense, the great Eldersky, Don Lorenzo. Welcome to the program. 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
6: Larry's father, Staff Sergeant Randolph Elder, says hard work wins. You get out of life what you put into it. And now, here's Larry Elder.
7: 888-971-SAGE, 888-971-7243. I am Larry Elder. We are Salem News Channel. Coming up, Zoran Mamdani says his tax increases for corporations and millionaires will Trump-proof New York. And he announced a plan to seize and redistribute private property from landlords that are neglecting their property. How that's going to make New York more affordable, I'm sure Mr. Mamdani can explain. Also, Magic Johnson and Samuel Jackson have both come out and endorsed L.A. Mayor Karen Bass for re-election. All of this and more, 888-971-SAGE. Scott is in Santa Ana. Scott, you're on the Larry Elder Show.

0: Hey, Larry, how are you doing?
1: I'm doing well, Scott. How are you?
0: Good. Yeah, I called you a while back. Just two things real quick. I remember we talked about you had a similar situation with a friend that had TDS. I think it was in your law school and hasn't talked to you since. Remember that?
1: Oh, yes.
0: We talked about that. Yeah, well, I had the same thing. I talked to you a while back about that. Well, I saw my friend, this is the first thing I had to tell you, at an event here in town, and we locked eyes, and he gave me the finger. So that's it for that.
1: So well, that worked out.
0: Yeah, that worked out excellent. I thought maybe, you know, he might do something or say, hey, you know, let's make amends. No. Maybe your friend, don't expect your friend maybe not to do it either. The second thing is we went in on vacation right before Memorial Day. We went to, me and the wife went to Zion. So we started going on there and filled up the car and paid $4.65 a gallon, right? So then we were heading out and then we hit Arizona. And so this is a myth about gas prices, $4.25.
1: Well, okay. Well, as you know, Gavin Newsom claims that gas stations like Chevron are gouging California. And Steve Hilton pointed out that a Chevron station in a red state is charging a lot less for gas than they're charging in California. So apparently Chevron is just gouging Californians, but not gouging red staters. Funny how that works. Mondami announced a housing plan to transfer private property into the hands of more deserving people, including NGOs that are affiliated with the Democrat Socialists of America, the party to which he belongs. We're talking about that. Samuel Jackson has endorsed Mayor Karen Bass, as has Magic Johnson. The prospects of Spencer Pratt of winning L.A. are tough. I told you, it's a tough putt. Only 15% of registered voters in L.A. are Republican. But look at Karen Bass's record. 888-971-SAG. All of this and more, don't go away.
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6: 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The Answer. WORL. Orlando. Orlando. Orlando. Orlando.
7: News this hour from Town Hall. I'm John Scott. President Trump at a cabinet meeting Wednesday at the White House, taking questions from reporters questioning where the administration stands on negotiations with Iran.
8: They're negotiating on fumes. But we'll see what happens. Maybe we have to go back and finish it. Maybe we don't.
7: The president says he was not satisfied with the current Iran deal. He also thanked the retiring DNI, Tulsi Gabbard, for her extraordinary service. The Minneapolis police chief brought in following the police killing of George Floyd has resigned.
9: Minneapolis police chief Brian O'Hara has resigned. O'Hara was hired in 2022 to oversee reforms following the police killing of George Floyd. Mayor Jacob Frey says O'Hara was facing disciplinary action for interfering with an investigation into his allegedly having intimate relationships with city employees. O'Hara is accused of deleting a contact card from his city-issued cell phone. And the mayor had told O'Hara that he would be fired. He chose to resign instead. The city has 17 open complaints against O'Hara, separate from the investigation that resulted in his disciplinary action. I'm Donna Water.
7: And on Wall Street today, stocks inched to more records after oil prices dropped.
10: Stocks inched up to more records on Wall Street after crude oil prices fell back to where they were in the middle of April. The S&P 500 edged up by less than a tenth of a percent Wednesday. The Dow rose 182 points. That's about 0.4%. The NASDAQ composite rose 0.1%. Bath & Body Works and Abercrombie & Fitch rallied after becoming the latest companies to deliver stronger profits than expected. Energy companies fell after crude oil prices dropped more than 4%. Halliburton lost 3.6%. Seth Sutel, New York.
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0: Can I be in charge for a while?
18: Sir, yes, sir!
19: What's the most you ever lost on a coin toss?
23: Larry Elder here, the sage from South Central, the Prince of Pico Union, the czar of common sense, the great Eldersky, Don Lorenzo. Welcome to the program. No victor credits allowed because...

0: is an SRNU special report. I'm John Scott. The U.S. military has taken action. Forces have carried out new defensive strikes on an Iran military facility. That's after downing Iranian attack drones. That's according to U.S. officials who spoke on a condition of anonymity. They said U.S. Central Command forces have shot down four Iranian one-way attack drones that posed a threat around the Strait of Hormuz. U.S. forces also struck an Iranian ground control station in Bandar Abbas that was about to launch a fifth drone. The strikes came after President Trump asserted that Iran is negotiating on fumes. And this comes after the Trump administration today placed several additional sanctions on Iran. It's part of a sprawling economic pressure campaign against the country. This is an SRNU special report. I'm John Scott.
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9: The Morning Answer, sure to get your morning started off right.
10: And there's no doubt that the Russians did interfere in the election. And I think the interference, although not yet quantified, if fully investigated, would show that Trump didn't actually win the election in 2016. He lost the election. And he was put into office because the Russians interfered on his behalf.
11: 888-971-SAGE 28. 888-971-7243. That is the former president of the United States, Jimmy Carter. I'm Larry Elder, Salem News Channel. 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Zoran Mamdani says he's going to transfer ownership from bad landlords to nonprofits.

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9: News this hour from Town Hall. I'm Jason Walker. Sudden uptick in combat. U.S. troops have carried out new defensive strikes on an Iranian military facility, that after downing four Iranian attack drones. Those strikes come as President Trump asserted Wednesday Iran is, quote, negotiating on fumes. Iranians are back online, at least some of them.
10: Iranians are beginning to regain internet access after authorities ended a months-long shutdown after the United States and Israel attacked Iran on February 28. The decision to lift some restrictions this week come as negotiators appear to be closing in on a more permanent truce. Apps like YouTube and Instagram are still heavily restricted. Many Iranians fear access could be cut off again at a moment's notice. At the same time, the Iranian government is placing further distribution restrictions on foreign media operating within the country. I'm Lisa Dwyer.
9: Well, former Attorney General Pam Bondi facing a health challenge following her recent departure from office. Here's John Scott.
11: Bondi, 60 years old, has been diagnosed with thyroid cancer and is currently undergoing treatment, with reports indicating she is recovering. The diagnosis came shortly after she was removed from her post in April. While Bondi has not publicly commented, supporters have praised her strength. Despite the illness, she has been appointed to a federal advisory council on artificial intelligence policy, continuing her role in public service. John Scott reporting.
9: Alabama asking the Supreme Court to allow it to use a congressional map favoring Republicans in the elections. Despite a lower court ruling the map discriminates against blacks, the state filed an emergency appeal with the high court after a three-court judge blocked a map with black majority. More on these stories, townhall.com.
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19: From the wild world of D.C. politics to America's culture clash, brace yourself for the reality check you've been waiting for. 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
20: Welcome in. What a day we had yesterday. A lot of breaking news around the country as some states had primary elections. We had a number of legislatures who were meeting, taking up redistricting, one being my home state of South Carolina. And, of course, other news that it was just a busy, busy day. And we're going to try to cover all of it for you today. President Trump added another feather to his cap by the big, huge, lopsided win of Attorney General Ken Paxton over longtime U.S. Senator John Cornyn of Texas. Now, I think we all suspected that Ken Paxton had the advantage since he picked up the coveted endorsement of President Trump just last week. I don't know that anyone saw the huge win that he experienced yesterday. A 27-point lead as the final votes were being counted last night. 27 points over a man. John Cornyn's been in the U.S. Senate for, what, 24 years or so now? Four terms? I think we suspected that Ken Paxton had the advantage going into yesterday's primary, the runoff. Now keep in mind, Paxton came in second in the March primary. And that's not always unusual for the person in a primary who comes in second to eventually win it. Wow, what an amazing day yesterday. And look, President Trump, he's basking in his glory. In a True Social post, he said, "Congratulations to Ken Paxton on such a tremendous win and to John Cornyn for having him run a strong and powerful race, but more importantly, having had a truly great career." He went on to talk about the ultimate race, which will be in November. Still got one hurdle to jump here. Alfred Newman, he said he may be the worst Texas candidate I've ever seen. A strong open borders advocate. He is weak on crime, believes there are six genders, is insulting to Jesus Christ, will never support the military, was a big mask wearer, and goes on and on. I mean, the president is engaged in these races all around the country. Like nothing we've ever seen before. And by the way, he has a pretty good track record, too. According to Fox News, the president has endorsed 9 U.S. Senate races. He's won 9 U.S. Senate races. He's endorsed 101 U.S. House races and has won 101 U.S. House races. He's endorsed in 8 governor's races and has won in 8. That's a pretty good record. And if you ever thought or doubted that a Donald Trump endorsement meant anything, we're seeing it. We're seeing it in 2026. Ken Paxton has had some issues. He's had some personal issues in a messy divorce. I'm not sure that anyone thought back a year or so ago when Paxton announced that he was running. I don't know that anyone thought that he would be successful. But boy, things turned just over a week ago when Donald Trump offered his blessing. Paxton said that Trump's endorsement is the most valued endorsement in politics. Here's Ken Paxton last night.
1: Tonight, we just sent a Texas-sized message to Washington. Yeah! I said it in March, and I'll say it again now. Today, change was on the ballot, and change won. Yeah! Let me be clear, this is not just my win, this is your win. We just proved that this Senate seat doesn't belong to Washington. It belongs to you, the hardworking men and women of this state. We went up against $150 million and all the attacks in the world, and you know what happened? The voters declared loud and clear a simple truth that we know in our hearts and in our souls, Texas is not for sale. Yeah! Now I want to take a minute to say something about Senator Cornyn. I want to thank Senator Cornyn for his service to this state. John has dedicated much of his life to serving Texas. He's worked diligently for years to help Texas. And for that spirit of service to the Lone Star State and our nation, I'm very grateful. Thank you, John. So no matter who you supported in this race, whether it was me, Senator Cornyn, or you voted for someone different in March, I want to thank every single Texan, and I want to let them know that I want to earn your support. Tonight is not the end of a campaign. Tonight is the beginning of the fight to preserve every value we hold dear. The future of Texas and the future of America is on the line, and I intend to do everything I can to expand our movement. I've won 3 statewide elections because I know how critical it is for our party to come together, and that's what we must do now. Without a shadow of a doubt, I will be the Democrats' number one target in November.
20: And he's right, because the Democrats, they're going to throw everything they have at Ken Paxton. They're going to spend millions and millions of dollars, because that's, again, that's the next hurdle. We got to get past November now in order to at least maintain the 53-47 majority we have, and maybe gain make some gains there. I don't know. I think right now, I mean, I'd love to have more than 53. I'd love to add to that majority. But if I had to just maybe snap my fingers and choose today, I guess I'd probably be happy just keeping the majority we have, considering what we're up against in November. It's going to get tricky. And this James Tallarico guy, he's going to spend a lot of money. The Democrats think he's a rising star in the party. So it's not just a gimme that Ken Paxton is going to win in November. John Cornyn, speaking to reporters after the race was called, said that he had always supported the Republican ticket and he intends to do so in the general election. Here's Senator John Cornyn last night after realizing that he had lost this race.
0: I just want to say thank you. And then to my supporters in this campaign, more than 1,000 current and former elected official endorsements, more than 30 statewide organizations, to every financial supporter, every volunteer, everyone who voted for me in this election, I want to thank you from the bottom of my heart. Tonight I'm reminded of something Teddy Roosevelt said in 1910. He said, "It's not the critic that counts, not the man who points out how the strong man stumbles or where the doer of deeds could have done better. The credit belongs to the man who's actually in the arena, whose face is marred by dust and blood and sweat, who strives valiantly, who errs and comes up short again and again, because there is no effort without error or shortcoming. But who knows the great enthusiasms, the great devotions, who spends himself in a worthy cause, who at the best knows in the end the triumph of high achievement, and who at the worst, if he fails, at least he fails while daring greatly, so that his place shall never be among those cold and timid souls who know neither victory nor defeat."
20: John Cornyn last night accepting his defeat. Look, it's not a good time to be a longtime incumbent like John Cornyn and have Donald Trump endorsing your opponent. Lot to talk about in today's show. 800-655-MIKE, 1-800-655-6453. Text me, call. We'll put you in queue and we'll talk with as many of you as we possibly can. And you can email me directly, Joey at joeyhudson.com. Joey Hudson in for Mike Gallagher today.

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18: 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Your calls are welcome as well. We'll put you in queue and take your call as quickly as we can. And, of course, emails welcome too, joey@joeyhudson.com. Let me take just a minute here, remind you of a trip of a lifetime. The Gulf of America cruise, you're going to be able to spend some time with Mike Gallagher, Scott Jennings, Larry O'Connor, Jennifer Horn from Los Angeles. It's just a beautiful, beautiful time of the year, first off. This is in November 14th through the 21st. By November, you're going to want a little sunshine, and you'll be able to get it as you cruise around the Bahamas. Their powder white sand, Jamaica's lush mountains rising out of the sea, crystal clear waters. Am I painting the right picture for you? You're going to step aboard a luxury ship where everything is handled for you. Great food, great entertainment, and again, some great conversations with other like-minded conservatives who are on board to celebrate the 250th birthday of our country. 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But take advantage of this wonderful opportunity. You'll have just a great time. You'll meet some new friends. And be able to spend some time with these great hosts, Mike Gallagher, Scott Jennings, Larry O'Connor, and Jen Horn. I promise you, and I've been on a number of these cruises over the years, you will have the vacation of a lifetime, plus come back a lot smarter, because you'll have the opportunity to spend just unlimited time talking about the issues, the things that our country is facing. So go to MikeOnline.com, click on the Gulf of America cruise, or text the keyword cruise to 94878, and I promise you, you will not regret it. Joe Biden says that he's going to sue the Department of Justice. He's trying to bar the release of audio recordings and transcripts of private conversations that he had with his biographer in 2016 and 2017. Now, you can imagine he doesn't want those public, right? The lawsuit is filed in court in Washington, D.C. It comes ahead of the DOJ planning to release those on June 15th. As a result of the U.S. House Judiciary Committee and conservative think tank, the Heritage Foundation, requesting them. The foundation sought them after they were used as part of a then-special counsel Robert Hur 2023 investigation into Joe Biden's handling of classified documents. As you probably remember, Hur declined to bring criminal charges. The department fault the Heritage Foundation's 2024 request for the records as exempt from the Freedom of Information Act until President Donald Trump took office. It announced that it would be releasing the records in response to the committee's request. And again, Joe Biden does not want these released because he probably understands how this is going to come across. Now, it appears that he's not going to have a choice. I'm not sure that he's going to be successful in a federal court. Why wouldn't you release them? He was president of the United States at the time. 800-655-MIKE, 800-655-6453. Glad to have you along. We got a lot of breaking news today, a lot to cover. I'm Joey Hudson, in for Mike.

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16: Joey Hudson in for Mike today. Texter on the text line says they're trying to block it from being released because they'll find out that it was Jill Biden the entire time. This in reference to Joe Biden suing the Department of Justice and trying to keep some audio recordings of him talking with his biographer to keep those private. You're probably right. Look, we know that Jill Biden played a big role in the Biden administration, particularly in the last couple of years. It would probably scare us if we knew just how big of a role she played. Maybe it's better we don't know. A lot of news out of my home state of South Carolina yesterday, and I don't want to make too much of it, but it is a national story. South Carolina has been under the spotlight for a few weeks now, after the U.S. Supreme Court handed down their decision on the role that race should play in redistricting, the White House sent down a new map that would give South Carolina 7 Republican congressional districts. Presently, we have 6 Republican, 1 Democrat. Jim Clyburn has held that Democrat seat for decades. Of course, Jim Clyburn, his claim to fame is that he resurrected Joe Biden. Joe Biden gives Representative Clyburn all of the credit for turning his campaign around. So basically, I guess we could say that because of Jim Clyburn, we suffered through 4 years of Joe Biden. Because Joe Biden was dead in the water in his primary until he came to South Carolina, and Jim Clyburn gave him that boost that he needed to win the Democrat nomination. And then went on to, or at least he thinks he won, the general election. So it was very important, and President Trump, rightly so, was pushing South Carolina legislators to do a midterm redistricting that would give us that additional seat. And the plan that was sent down from the White House would have redrawn Jim Clyburn's district to the point that he would not be in the traditional 6th district. He would have been put in the district held by current GOP Representative Joe Wilson. So you'd have had two incumbents squaring off against one another. Joe Wilson's 2nd congressional district has been a Republican stronghold for years. Jim Clyburn would have had no chance. And, of course, that's the idea. So South Carolina legislature, the legislature was struggling with how to do this so quickly. Literally do a year and a half's work in a few days. They did not take it up during their regular session. And so 1 minute after their 5 o'clock adjournment for the session, Governor Henry McMaster called them back into a special session. The South Carolina House, after a couple of days of debate, passed the new map, sent it over to the South Carolina Senate. We knew there were going to be an issue in the South Carolina Senate. They have different rules, a different way of doing business. The South Carolina Senate, in the special session, went into this past weekend uncertain as to what the outcome was going to be. Eventually, on Over the weekend, senators approved the plan, but needed a third reading, which was to take place yesterday. They reconvened yesterday morning around 11 o'clock. People thought that there probably were the votes there to pass the plan. It did not happen. There were a couple of things that happened yesterday morning that probably influenced that decision. Number one, South Carolina started early voting yesterday. First day of early voting. We had a record number of people show up to vote yesterday, something that South Carolina had never seen before. Let me give you an example. The highest number of people to early vote in South Carolina before yesterday had been the last day of early voting in 2024 when everybody was excited about sending Donald Trump back to the White House. 23,000 people voted in early voting that day. By comparison, yesterday, by 5 o'clock, 55,000 people had voted, over double the amount. Now, why? Because the Democrats had put out a plea that they wanted as many people to show up and vote yesterday as possible to show state senators, as they went back into session debating on whether or not to redistrict, to show them that the voters were engaged, and to also make it more likely that a judge would overthrow the redistricting just based on the sheer numbers of people who had already voted. Their argument was if we stack the polling places and we end up in court, the judge is going to be less likely to throw ultimately what amounted to 55,000 ballots out. So that was one thing. The other thing that happened yesterday morning, and we talked about it here on the show, was the Alabama redistricting plan, where Alabama had two traditional Democrat districts. They had redrawn their plans that would have eliminated one of those. A panel of federal judges yesterday ruled that that was unconstitutional, that they could not use the new map. So South Carolina senators went into their special session yesterday knowing two things. Number one, that a record number of people had already shown up to vote, so they're going to have to somehow justify throwing those ballots out. And number two, a panel of federal judges in Alabama had thrown their midterm redistricting plan completely out. I think, to a degree, there were some state senators who were looking for an excuse. Those were two good ones, because ultimately they voted not to advance the redistricting, which is now dead in South Carolina. Was that the right thing to do? They cited a whole host of excuses, and some of them valid. Again, they were trying to do in a matter of a few days what they would typically have spent a year and a half on. Some of the senators objected to the idea that that the person who drew these maps, nobody knew him. He's some guy in Washington. One senator made the point that the only thing they knew about the guy who had drawn these maps was that they had talked with him for 7 minutes on a Zoom call. And again, their point was that nobody in South Carolina, nobody in the state Senate, nobody in the state House, nobody in the legislative council that typically draws these maps had anything to do with this new map. Senator Richard Cash is one of the more conservative members of the South Carolina Senate. He had been a yes vote. He was all for redistricting. Yesterday, though, he said, neither my conscience nor my common sense will allow me to stop an election underway. Basically, his biggest objection was, because they did not get it done prior to the votes being cast yesterday, he didn't feel like that they could continue with the idea of redistricting. He also had some other issues, too. Here's Senator Richard Cash in the South Carolina Senate yesterday.
17: As far as I can tell, there is no historical precedent for a legislature to change the date of an election and redraw the maps once the voting has begun. No precedent, not in the history of South Carolina, not in any state. Many of us, myself included, do not want to be a party to creating such a precedent.
16: Now, again, Richard Cash is a fine gentleman. I know him well. He is a ultra conservative. Many think he's probably the most conservative, most biggest supporter of Donald Trump in the South Carolina legislature. But ultimately, he could not bring himself to vote for the White House Trump-backed plan to redistrict South Carolina. Did he get it right? Or, as someone just texted, so once again, South Carolina Republicans prove they have no spine. Was this wrong? Should South Carolina senators been more bold? Should they have passed this plan? 800-655-MIKE, 800-655-6453. Love to get your feedback. Text me. Call. We'll put you in queue. We'll talk as time permits. Email me directly, joey@joeyhudson.com. Should South Carolina have had a spine and stepped up and given President Trump the map that he wanted? Love to hear from you. Joey Hudson in for Mike today.

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10: 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Hey, I need to ask your help. You guys came in and helped out in a big way yesterday. One of the things that Mike charged me with as he was going on vacation was, he said, you got to keep the momentum going in our Angel Tree summer camp program. He started the program last week, kicked it off by getting 500 kids sponsored in the first week. I mean, that's just unheard of. We need 650, though. So he left me a very simple goal, to finish it off. And that's where I need your help today. With Memorial Day now in our rearview mirror, we've marked the official start of summer. But for children with a mom or dad in prison, summer is not always that fun. Not like things that you and I may remember. Remember how fun summer camp was? Those memories, those friendships that we made? In some cases, those friendships last a lifetime. Not so for some of the kids who have a mom or dad in prison. They're stuck in hot cities, in bad neighborhoods, missing out on the childhood that they can only get at an Angel Tree camp. You can help them experience that camp, though. For a $200 tax-deductible contribution to this great prison fellowship program, you can help change a child's life. Because not only are they going to go to camp, they're going to be introduced to Jesus Christ as well. That's part of what this ministry does. Listen to Angela from Prison Fellowship's Angel Tree Camping talk about kids coming out of their shells in only a day or two.
11: They're withdrawn. They're just, their head is kind of dropped, no eye contact. By the second day in the afternoon, they're starting to smile. They're starting to trust. And by the last day of camp, some of them don't know how to express themselves. Some of them are crying. Some of them are hanging on to us that they don't want to leave.
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2: Carolina was wrong on not getting this done. A couple of you have said that maybe they should have started earlier. And that's true. But again, you got to keep in mind that the Supreme Court ruling was just handed down a couple of weeks ago. That was saying that basically you can't base it on race. Now, there was the argument made in the South Carolina Senate that the current map, as they stand, are still constitutional. Because when you look at them, they're not, we don't have, even the 6th Congressional District with Jim Clyburn is not totally made up of race or by race. But yes, I think we missed an opportunity to have gotten an additional Republican district. I think we will eventually get it. It's just not going to happen this year. And it's going to be interesting to watch to see if President Trump in 2 years goes after any of these senators. And in the end, it wasn't a slim margin. When this first started last week, there were 5 senators who were holding it up. In the final vote yesterday, there were 12 Republican senators who voted against it, primarily, again, because they just didn't have the time to do it properly. And I think part of this is South Carolina is very independent. And I think that whoever this person was who came down from Washington, actually didn't come down, he got on a Zoom call, but sent this map down, I think it was a bit of rebellion against being told what to do. But I think they genuinely felt like it wasn't the right thing to do as well. Former President Joe Biden is suing the federal government to keep some audio tapes secret. That and much more coming up on the Mike Gallagher Show.

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1: From Focus Features and the producers of Darkest Hour comes the new movie Pressure, the untold true story of D-Day. In the 72 hours leading up to the largest seaborne invasion in history, General Dwight D. Eisenhower faced an impossible decision that would determine the fate of the war. As Allied forces prepare to land, two massive storms converge over Normandy. Behind closed doors with the clock ticking, General Eisenhower must decide, send 300,000 men into nature's unforgiving fury or delay and risk losing the war itself. There is no safe option. Only consequences. One decision would change the world forever. This Friday, experience a powerful and inspiring story of courage, sacrifice, and the mission that gave the free world hope. Starring Andrew Scott, Brendan Fraser, Carrie Condon, and Damian Lewis, Pressure is filled with thrilling tension from beginning to end, and without a doubt, it must be seen on the big screen. Pressure, the untold true story of D-Day, rated PG-13, may be inappropriate for children under 13. Only in

0: I've been behind this microphone for over 40 years, and I can honestly say I've never received a bigger response from those who have found Chapter. 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
5: This is Carol Platt Liebel for townhall.com. It's commencement season again, another class of young Americans heading out into the world. But one statistic says a lot about what they're leaving behind. At top universities this year, left-wing speakers outnumber others 6-1 on commencement stages. That lack of viewpoint diversity points to something deeper, an intellectual climate marked by intolerance and conformity, not curiosity and debate. There was a time when a college degree signaled that a student had learned how to think and had encountered the ideas that shaped the Western tradition. Today, that's no longer a safe assumption. Too often, higher education has become dominated by a narrow ideological framework, with too few faculty willing or able to model real intellectual rigor. The result is predictable. Universities that once fostered inquiry now too often enforce orthodoxy. That's not education. It's indoctrination.
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0: we can while their bench is so lame and while we have the opportunity to add seats via redistricting and make sure that we make this Trump presidency as successful as possible so that we never relinquish power back to these people.
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3: News this hour from Town Hall. I'm Jason Walker. United States forces have carried out new defensive strikes on an Iranian military site after downing Iranian attack drones. Officials say the U.S. also struck an Iranian ground control station that was about to launch a fifth drone. President Trump convening his cabinet Wednesday as a wide range of topics were discussed, notably, of course, the talks aimed at ending the war. Also, the president says that Tulsi Gabbard exposed a lot of fraud within the government and in the country in general.
4: And she declassified numerous historic documents of special public interest, including related to the JFK and RFK assassinations, which everybody wanted to see. And we're now releasing a lot of things having to do with space. You know, it's people are very interested in it. It actually became the number one topic. We're releasing a lot of information having to do with extraterrestrial.
3: Gabbard, Director of National Intelligence, now resigning her post to attend to the health of her ailing husband. Former Attorney General Pam Bondi has been diagnosed with thyroid cancer. She is currently undergoing treatment. Two people arrested outside an ICE detention center in New Jersey where protesters were clashing with police.
5: The situation outside the detention center in Newark, New Jersey, escalating with the arrest of two individuals, federal ICE agents assaulted by rioters. Department of Homeland Security Secretary Mark Wayne Mullen says they were sprayed with an unknown chemical substance outside the federal facility. The protests started Friday after some of the criminal illegal aliens inside reportedly went on a hunger strike to protest conditions in the building. Laura Winters reporting.
3: More on these stories at townhall.com.
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14: Morning, glory, and evening, grace, America. Welcome to Hour 2 of today's Hugh Hewitt Show, which I begin with Danny Pletka. Danielle Pletka is Senior Fellow at the American Enterprise Institute. She is, of course, a maven on all things national security and defense, co-host of What the Hell is Going On with my friend Mark Thiessen over at the Washington Post, a great podcast. Danny, welcome back. Did you have a chance to watch the president's press conference today?
15: Nope, I didn't. I just got back and I did not see it.
14: Let me summarize. He said repeatedly, as he has for many months now, Iran can't have a nuclear weapon. But what I liked is he said, I want a great deal, not a good deal. If we don't get a great deal, there's not going to be any deal at all. And a great deal starts with the immediate and complete opening of the Strait of Hormuz. And he added, if it doesn't get done, my friend on my left here is going to have to fix it, pointing at Secretary of War Hegseth. What do you make of that messaging?
15: You know, I'm not too impressed by it, actually, because the Strait of Hormuz is a term that has been set by Iran. And one of the things that has really disappointed me about the president and how he has handled Iran is that he started this with his own priorities, and slowly but surely we have substituted Iranian priorities. In other words, we started talking about Iran's treatment of its own people, Iran's nuclear weapons program, Iran's missile program, Iran's support for terrorism. And now what are we talking about? We're talking about the Strait of Hormuz. And not only that, Hugh, we're talking about the Strait of Hormuz in a temporary way. In other words, not we control it and you get to ask us permission. You control it. And at a time of your choosing, you can close it again.
14: Okay, then I've done a bad job of describing it, because what he said repeatedly was no nuclear weapon, no nuclear. He did not talk about the people of Iran. He did not. And so we're in agreement on that. He didn't talk about missiles or support for proxies, although he has with me before. But he said repeatedly, no nuclear weapon. But the key I took away from that is exactly, I think what you're saying, is the world owns the Strait of Hormuz. It's not up to them to decide who goes through it. I don't think we're claiming the right to decide who goes through it. It's an international waterway, right? The law of the sea going back to Grotius is that international waterways are open to all comers who are not pirates. Isn't that correct?
15: Yeah, 100% correct. And the Iranians have no standing either under what some people like to call international law. They have no standing under under what we understand as the history of this. And, you know, the problem for us is very straightforward. The Iranians think that whenever they want, when they want to change the conversation, they're going to be able to close the strait. They've been very afraid to do that historically, Hugh. You know that, and I think you've brought up some of these issues yourself with not only other guests, but with the president. The problem for us now is I think the Iranians think that this isn't actually the nuclear option they once thought it was. This is actually just a piece of leverage that they have. And we need to change the terms of that conversation with them again and make clear to them they are the losers here, not us, them.
14: Well, this week we did kind of send that message. Not kind of. We sent that message. They sent a couple of boats out and they're gone. And the people who were on them are dead. And then they locked onto one of our airplanes, and we destroyed what we used to call a SAM site. I don't know if it's a SAM. It could have been a MANPAT. I don't know what it was, but we destroyed whatever they were aiming at our aircraft. I like the fact that either they get with the program, which is freedom of navigation, or I'm going to turn to the Secretary of War, Pete Hegseth, and say, you fix this. Doesn't that intimate to you return to combat operations, which is where I think we're headed anyway?
15: Well, you know, from your mouth to the president's ears, I hope that's where we're headed because he needs to finish the job. I think the Iranians have decided that the president is very, very reluctant to return to military operations. I think the Iranians have decided that they can do anything they want to violate the ceasefire, that we will strike them back, and that we will then go on to pretend that this ceasefire still holds. They have attacked our allies. They've attacked the United Arab Emirates. They've attacked other countries in the Gulf. They've attacked us. And yet we persist in saying that this ceasefire holds. For me, there's not just the battle that's going on in the closed doors with Steve Witkoff, Jared Kushner, and the Iranian negotiators. There's also the battle for public opinion. And there, I think the president really does need to establish his dominance, because otherwise we are going to come out of this having to go back again and again and again. And we just don't have the money to do that.
14: No, I agree with that. In fact, I would like the Iranian people to be free and have them back as our ally again. Danny, I'm going to switch to you. Senator Collins is coming up, I think, in the next segment. And they've got a request for $1.5 trillion on their desk from the White House. What do you make of the request? What do you think she and her committee ought to do with it? Because she's chair of appropriations.
15: Look, Hugh, you know this better than I do. For the last few decades, we have been disinvesting in defense. We have been coasting on, frankly, investments that were made during the Reagan administration. It's not just that we don't have enough of what we need to fight the kind of conflicts that we see in the future, whether it's with the People's Republic of China, whether it's with the Irans, whether it's with Russia. It is that we don't have the necessary defense industrial base. We need to start thinking seriously in terms of rebuilding. And this kind of money, which in the scope of what the United States spends every year is very small, is the kind of investment that Donald Trump could leave as a legacy, could really pay off for him in the way that the investments of the Reagan years actually changed our future.
14: Now, one of the objections that has come up from the committee, and this is from Subcommittee Chair Mitch McConnell, is he wants the money in the regular budget. He doesn't want it in a reconciliation budget because that way it doesn't get built into the baseline budget. I am of the opinion, get while you can while you have the majority and bank it. What do you think, Danny Plotkin?
15: So one of the reasons that I love and respect Mitch McConnell is because he is a regular order kind of a guy. He is a creature of that body, of the Senate, and of its rules. And he understands that what it takes to sustain ideas, to sustain budgets, to sustain growth, is actually to do things under regular order. So I'm, on the one hand, I'm with you, which is, you know, get while the getting's good, because we may not have other chances of this once we have a midterm election. On the other hand, Mitch McConnell looks at this and says, you know, if this is going to be a one-off, we're making a huge mistake. So, you know, on balance, Hugh Hewitt, my vote goes with you. But for posterity, I do think Mitch McConnell is right.
14: Well, I'd take the, I would like the $1.5 trillion as the base budget. But if we can't get it, I'll take it. Let me close with this. I heard an astonishing thing this week. I've not been to Ukraine. But I heard that they are going to produce 2 million drones this year. Ukraine, 2 million drones. That's from a standing start, not just a standing start, but from an invasion. Why can't we do something like that? If they can, under fire, come up with 2 million drones a year, why can't we?
15: Well, I mean, that's the right question to ask, and that's the defense industrial base problem I was talking about. But I'll say this, you know, the sword of Damocles, when it hangs above you, or, you know, or to use a different cliche, you know, a hanging concentrates the minds. The Ukrainians have reached in and become extraordinarily innovative, extraordinarily productive, much that as we did during World War II. The problem for us is we still believe that we can do that. We still believe that in, you know, bad times come, we can flip a switch and we can restart those cold lines. We can build those planes. We can build those missiles. And the answer, sadly, is that's not true. That's why we need to spend now.
14: You know, I do think you've just nailed it. We have a false memory of a productivity that you and I never saw. We just read about. You know, Arthur Herman's book, and many other people have read about it. Oh, all of Detroit began turning out a bomber an hour, and we were doing a Liberty ship a day. We can't do that now. We have to really start now. In fact, I've heard from defense people, the hardest thing is to get the money that is actually appropriated and sent to the Pentagon out the door of the Pentagon. Do you think we're making progress there? We got 1 minute, Danny Plotkin.
15: I think we are making progress. I think we're making changes. But the bottom line is, you know, somebody once said to me in fact, it was my colleague, Mackenzie Eaglin, who said, you know, the Secretary of Defense only really has discretion over about 10% of his budget. I think it's probably even less than that. And what we need to do is we need to change the systems. We need to change acquisition. We need to change how we buy things, how we incentivize things, because we don't build planes and ships and missiles like we used to in World War II. We need to get into the 21st century.
14: Danny Plotkin, thank you. Follow Danny on X at D Plotkin, and like and subscribe to What the Hell is Going On with Danny and Mark Thiessen. I'll be right back. I hope Senator Collins is here when we get back. Stay tuned for the Hugh Hewitt Show.

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4: 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Covering Central Florida with even more news, opinion, and passion. Hugh Hewitt, The Answer.
6: So pleased to welcome back to the program United States Senator Susan Collins from the great state of Maine. Senator, welcome back. I'm going to begin by congratulating you. A week ago in the Wall Street Journal, I saw the headline. I had to read it twice because I couldn't quite believe it. Susan Collins hits 10,000 votes in a row. The Maine Republican has never missed a roll call in her Senate career. That's remarkable. Did you intend that when you started your career?
7: Well, in many ways, I was inspired by former Senator Margaret J. Smith, who went 13 years without missing a vote. And at first, when I started out, there were a lot of senior members who said, miss a vote, miss a vote. But as you know, I grew up in northern Maine, and with that Maine work ethic, I picked potatoes at age 10. I've always worked, and I wanted to make sure that Maine was always represented on the Senate floor. So we've had a little delay in getting to the 10,000 mark because we adjourned a bit earlier than we expected last week, but I'll hit it next week or the week after. And it is a record that I've never missed a single vote and have that many.
6: That is remarkable, and congratulations to you. I just want to tip my hat. I don't work that hard. I hope they never expect that at the Salem News Channel, because that's really hard. Senator, I want to talk about appropriations, and I don't want people to fall asleep. This is so important. You are chair of the Appropriations Committee. That's the most powerful committee in the Senate. You've had to work decades to get there. You've got the gavel now. President Trump has asked for $1.5 trillion in defense spending for the Pentagon. Is that even doable?
7: Well, the president is certainly correct that defense has been underfunded in the Biden administration year after year after year. And you've only to look at our Navy and compare it to the Chinese fleet to see the huge difference, where we have under 300 ships and China's approaching 400 now. It did not used to be that way, and that is a major problem. I don't think we can get a 28% increase that the president's budget would propose in the defense appropriations bill, but I am going to push for a substantial, meaningful increase. We face so many global threats, and we cannot afford to have a defense that is underfunded for our national security, whether it's the size of our Navy or lack of munitions or the need to adapt to have more drones, which we've learned from looking at both Israel and Ukraine's experiences.
6: Senator, I thought of Bath Iron Works and the Kennebec River last week when the United States ran three destroyers through the Straits of Hormuz. They took incoming fire. They returned it. They were not injured. I don't know if one, two, or three were made in Bath, but will the budget continue to fund destroyers in Bath? And I also think they're made in Mississippi as well, but both places. We need those destroyers.
7: We absolutely do. They are the workhorse of the fleet. They accompany the Air Force. They accompany the aircraft that carry the planes, and we need them in all sorts of situations. I was very proud that a Bath built destroyer had a 100% record in shooting down the Houthi missiles that were aimed at commercial vessels as well as our military vessels. And it is important to note that there are only two surface combatant shipyards, as you mentioned, Mississippi and Maine. And I am disappointed that the president's budget only proposes to have one destroyer built. That doesn't make any sense, because you disrupt the industrial base if you don't keep a steady flow of work going through the both shipyards. And we know that the need is there. I had the chief of naval operations come to Maine recently and come to Bath Iron Works. Bath is making tremendous progress in speeding up its production. It has a great retention rate now for its workforce, and we need those ships. So I'm going to be working with my colleagues on both sides of the aisle to try to do what we normally do, which is always to have at least two destroyers in the budget. Some years we've had three. So that's something that does need to be changed.
6: Now, Senator Collins, I also want to ask you about, from your job as chair of the Appropriations Committee, when I was in the government 1,000 years ago, appropriations writers used to show up to tell us in the agencies what to do and what not to do. Is that something you can do for the lobstermen and the fishing industry up here? Make sure that the craziest of the regulatory burdens are removed, as happened with Loper Bright?
7: Absolutely. And in fact, a few years ago, I worked to include in the appropriations bill that was passed at the end of the year language that specifically invalidated and delayed some Biden administration regulations that posed an existential threat to our lobster industry, despite the fact that our lobster men and women are excellent stewards of the resource. So you can't find any better stewards of the resource. But these misguided regulations were ultimately also struck down by the courts at the appellate level. And that ban goes away in 2028, and I will be working with my colleagues to make sure that it is extended. Everyone's for reasonable regulation, but this was not scientifically based and would have literally shut down much of the lobster industry, which, as you know, is iconic in Maine. And again, I would emphasize what good stewards of the resource our lobster men and women are.
6: Last question, Senator. I have pointed out to many people that only one state has two senators on the Intel Committee, you and Senator King, because that's a committee where you have to have high trust of all your colleagues, and it's not one to which you are appointed via seniority. You have to be selected by your colleagues and the leader to be put on there. So you're busy as chair of appropriations. You're on the Intel Committee. When someone comes to you with a little project like Eagle Island, they need to save Admiral Perry's house. What, do you have time for that when you're running these two major committees or being on both of them?
7: Absolutely. And my first obligation is to make sure that the people of Maine are well represented. And whenever they come to us with problems, with projects, we take care of them to the extent that we possibly can. And the best evidence of that is in the past 5 years, I've been able to secure $1.5 billion for 674 projects all over the state of Maine, from St. Agat in the north to Sanford in the south. And I'm really proud of that record. We also do great constituent work.
6: 10,000 roll call votes will do something for a state. Chairwoman Collins, thank you so much. She is the chair of the Appropriations Committee in the United States Senate representing Maine. Thank you, Senator Collins. I'll be right back, America. Stay tuned.

0: SRN News, I'm Jason Walker. U.S. military striking another vessel transporting drugs through the Eastern Pacific, killing two men. Hours earlier, U.S. forces had launched a strike on a different drug boat in the same region, killing one man. U.S. forces have carried out new defensive strikes on an Iran military facility after downing Iranian attack drones. Authorities say the U.S. also struck an Iranian ground control station that was about to launch a fifth drone. The Center for Strategic and International Studies saying that U.S. military contractors will need at least 3 years to replenish stockpiles of weapons that have been used so far in the war in Iran. However, Secretary of War Pete Hegseth says the new weapons are already being produced. This is SRN News.
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4: 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A bigger conservative voice in Central Florida. 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The Answer.
6: Hugh Hewitt, joined by Sarah C. Bedford of the Washington Examiner. Sarah, we were scheduled earlier today when Majority Leader Thune called in, and so I always talk to the leader when I can. Are you surprised by how quickly the GOP is swinging behind Ken Paxton?
7: I'm not sure they really ever had a choice. I mean, this is a very winnable seat for Republicans. In fact, even though Senator Cornyn, the incumbent, is not going to be running in that seat, I think Republicans have a really good chance of holding on to it. They didn't really seem to have much of a choice. I mean, it's politics is a rough game, but Thune, I listened to that interview that you just did, seemed to let it roll off his back. He said, you know, it's time to go all in and pivot to Ken Paxton because the voters have spoken, and that's what the party's going to have to do. Even the Republicans who really think he might be a toxic candidate, they're stuck with him now, so they don't have a lot of choice.
6: And it is the way of politics. It's not beanbag, as the old saying goes, and when you lose, you dust yourself off and you get back with the party. Now, I just had Senator Collins on, and you covered the Hill for a long time. She has not missed a vote in 10,000 roll call votes. I guess it's 10,000 next week. They had to recess, so she missed the mark. How unusual is that? I've never heard of that before.
7: That's a crazy statistic. I didn't know that either, but it's a great one to have in her pocket as she faces what could potentially be a more competitive race in Maine. She has a great bipartisan reputation, and that's part of why she's been such a good fit for Maine all of these years. Maine is a really independent state with a lot of independent voters. I mean, the other senator from Maine is technically an independent, has an I after his name. So she's someone who has that great reputation. I didn't know that statistic about her attendance, but it doesn't surprise me at all. Like you mentioned at the end of your interview with her, she's a very busy woman with her chairmanship of the Appropriations Committee and membership on the Intelligence Committee.
6: So about her opponent, Graham Plattner, I think the word toxic needs to have his picture next to it in the dictionary. Another story every day about him, whether it's making, mocking a wounded veteran, whether it's throwing shade on American sniper hero, whether it's the sexist, racist, bigoted stuff. Do you think he's actually viable given, and by the way, there's more coming. I've been told quite reliably there's more coming.
7: I absolutely believe that. I mean, it's only May. There's 6 months to go almost in this race, and surely Republicans are keeping their powder dry until we get closer. Graham Plattner is someone who might have looked good on paper, but the more that he's introduced to voters, and he's not someone who came with a high level of name ID in the main race like Susan Collins did, the more that voters learn about him, the more they're going to learn that he actually came from a fairly affluent background, went to prep school, is not necessarily the blue-collar everyman that he claims to be, let alone the fact that he has said all of these highly controversial things. All of that adds up to be someone that's just not that relatable to your average blue-collar Maine voter. And that was his only draw in the first place. It's like, oh, here among the Democrats is someone who could appeal to the everyman voter. That key appeal is being undercut by the things that are coming out about him, and that's part of why it's so damaging.
6: Now, I'm told the New York Times is working on a blockbuster. That's what I'm talking about. I won't talk about what it is, but it's the kind of blockbuster you don't want for anyone in your party or anyone who's your friend or anyone who is a candidate. Have you picked up that at all?
7: I hadn't heard that. I mean, given all of the turk that we've seen so far, it's not totally surprising. But yeah, it wouldn't take more than one or two more bombshells, I think, to totally rewrite the narrative around him, which was that he was this media darling, this golden boy, the potential future of the Democrats. You don't hear that kind of talk about Graham Plattner these days. And the narrative could completely shift here in the next couple of months.
6: So my question is a journalism question. If the New York Times has the story that I'm told they have, shouldn't they run it stat? Because the election is June 9. Don't Maine, and there are, by the way, there's David Costello and Janet Mills is still on the ballot. If they've got a blockbuster, don't they owe it to the voters in Maine to run it?
7: Well, presumably they're checking all of their boxes, right? Especially when you have opposition research that's personal in nature, something like this takes a lot of legwork and fact-finding if you're doing it right. And so I don't know what it is the New York Times has. The fact that they haven't released it yet doesn't suggest anything nefarious. But, I mean, if they were to wait to release it until, you know, June 12th, June 13th, then perhaps there should be some questions about the timing.
6: Yeah, that's I'm afraid that's what's going to happen. And there's early voting, I'm sure, going on right now. And I've always been uneasy when members of our profession are taking notes anywhere and know about something, and they're, even if they've only got three sources checked and not four, you go with the three or you go with the two. Sarah C. Bedford, always good to talk to you. Follow her on X at Sarah C. Bedford. That's Sarah C. Bedford from the Washington Examiner. I'll be right back, America. Stay tuned.
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8: Everybody,
9: and who would control it?
8: It's international waters. Nobody's going to control it. We're going to watch over it. We'll watch over it. But nobody's going to control it. That's part of the negotiation that we have. They would like to control it. Nobody's going to control it. It's international waters. And Oman will behave just like everybody else. So we'll have to blow them up. They understand that. They'll be fine.
10: Welcome back, America. I'm Hugh Hewitt. That was President Trump at the cabinet meeting today. I'm joined by former United States Senator Jim Talent, defense man on the Reagan Institute Board of Leadership. Senator Talent, President was pretty blunt today. It's going to be open, or he'll blow up Oman if they get in the way. And if he has to, he said, I'll turn the man on my left, pointing at Secretary War Hegseth, to finish the job. I'm happy with that message. Are you?
11: Oh, yeah. And I heard the interview with Danny Pletka, and I understand why Danny is worried, okay, but we are responding to their attempts to close the strait by throttling their economy. And we would have forced the strait open using our naval power, except the Saudis didn't want us to do it because they're afraid that the Iranians might be able to hit their desalinization plants. So we're negotiating, and those negotiations will result in a minimum, at a minimum, if we get a deal, in no nukes, no, you don't control the strait, and no, you don't get any sanctions relief until you perform the obligations that we demand you perform. As I've said on the show before you, I mean, Donald Trump is not the kind of guy to split the pot when he's holding four aces. So I'm comfortable with where we're at this point, and I'm waiting like everybody is to see whether we get a deal or whether we take some other steps.
10: Let me play for you as well cut number 9 from today's cabinet meeting. It's a short one.
12: Is the U.S. considering easing sanctions on Iran to allow Iran to sell its crude to market?
13: No, we're not talking about any easing of sanctions or giving money. No sanctions, no money, no nothing. We have control of money that they claim is theirs. We'll keep control of that money. When they behave properly and when they do what's right, we'll let them have their money. But right now, we're not doing that. And it's not, one thing is not contingent on the other.
10: Again, Jim Talent, music to my ears. What do you think?
11: Right. In total contrast to past deals with Iran, including in the Obama administration, where we gave them enormous amounts of sanctions relief in return for what they promised to do in the future, and then, of course, didn't do. And no, that's not going to be the order this time around. It sounds like we will free up some of their assets that are frozen, but we're going to get performance first on the issues that are most important to us, beginning with the nukes, but also including the strait.
10: I like the no dust, no dollars formulation. That cuts right through to it. No dust, meaning we got to get in there and dig it up, or somebody that we trust has got to get in there and dig it up. It can be the IAEA, I suppose. I don't see Iran agreeing to this, do you?
11: No. I mean, well, if I had to guess, I'd say no, you. And in that event, the question is, what are we going to do? Now, I believe it's likely we will hit something more kinetically. I would like to see us open up the strait. And, of course, we started to do that a couple weeks ago. And it's pretty clear that for coalition management purposes, the president has delayed that. I'd like to see us just open up the strait. Then oil prices will go down. And we can continue throttling their economy until they say uncle, because they're going to have to at some point. I mean, they get most of their revenue through their exports, and right now, they're not exporting anything.
10: So, Jim Talent, I know that there's a concern about munitions, but I also understand we got a whopping big pile of JDAMs. Those are smart bombs, and they're pretty cheap to produce. What we don't have are the THAAD high-altitude interceptors. Is it possible to win the war just using the JDAMs and whatever ground defense we have around various targets?
11: Well, we need interceptors because they still have some capabilities. Now, it depends on what you're talking about. If you're talking about drones, we have other means of taking them out. And, yeah, I mean, the missile defense is multi-layered. But I don't believe you that interceptors or magazine depth is a problem in this conflict. I think the issue is we're having to use a lot of our stockpile. We don't have a big enough stockpile, and if the balloon goes up someplace else, we may be in trouble, which is why we need the defense budget, and we need to continue with these plans so that we can actually take the money and produce what the armed forces need.
10: Okay, last question for you, Jim Talent. Susan Collins was just on. I know you served with her. And she said there's only one destroyer in the budget, and that she's going to work with her colleagues to change that. How much power does the chair of the appropriations have over that line, that kind of line item? I would guess it would be great.
11: I will answer that question by saying this. I am certain, with Susan Collins running the Appropriations Committee, of two things. Number one, we will get all the money for defense that you can possibly get through the Senate, which probably, as she said, won't be the 30% the president's asked for, but which is going to be a big whopping increase. And number two, is that there will be more than one destroyer in this budget. And you can take that to the bank. If Las Vegas has a line on it, bet the over, okay? Because she's going to put those destroyers in the budget. They're not going to be a defense bill if there aren't at least two destroyers.
10: That's what I guess. And I think, is there any rational way that other than ultra-leftist votes for Graham Plattner over Susan Collins, who's the chair of the Appropriations Committee?
11: She's going to win. And when the people of Texas find out who James Tallarico really is, and they're going to find out who James Tallarico really is, I think Ken Paxton is going to win in Texas as well. I mean, look, you can never take anything for granted. I mean, Susan is an excellent politician for Maine, and by the way, an excellent senator. I'll tell you, I love to sit next to Susan at the SASC hearings because I love trying to break her up. But it also put me to shame because she would come in with these binders and this background material, and Susan would have read everything in those things. She is just an outstanding senator, and Maine knows that, and they're going to send her back to the Senate.
10: 10,000 roll call votes. That's a Wall Street Journal headline.
11: That's unbelievable.
10: Did you get close to 10,000 in a row?
11: No. Well, if you added up my entire career, the state legislature, the House, and the Senate, I never got that many in a row. No. I mean, okay, I wouldn't even try.
10: That puts Joe DiMaggio to shame. Jim Talent, follow him on X at Jim Talent. Thank you, Senator. Always good to talk to you. Stay tuned, America. I'll be right back.
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2: They don't want to leave because they are having a wonderful, wonderful week. 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Generalissimo, thank you for getting John Thune typed and posted. Will you be, Mark Davis is in tomorrow. Are you going to be doing the after show of Dwayne's World tomorrow as well?
4: We will be doing a Dwayne's World with Lilacs.
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10: News this hour from Town Hall. I'm Jason Walker. U.S. military striking another vessel transporting drugs in the eastern Pacific, killing two men. Hours earlier, U.S. forces had launched a strike on another boat in the same region, killing one man and leaving two survivors. U.S. forces carrying out new defensive strikes on an Iranian military facility, that after downing four Iranian attack drones. The strikes come after President Trump asserted Wednesday Iran is negotiating on fumes.

0: Iranians are getting back online.
1: Iranians are beginning to regain internet access after authorities ended a months-long shutdown after the United States and Israel attacked Iran on February 28. The decision to lift some restrictions this week come as negotiators appear to be closing in on a more permanent truce. Apps like YouTube and Instagram are still heavily restricted. Many Iranians fear access could be cut off again at a moment's notice. At the same time, the Iranian government is placing further distribution restrictions on foreign media operating within the country. I'm Lisa Dwyer.
0: Well, former Attorney General Pam Bondi is facing a major health challenge following her recent departure from office. We have the latest now from correspondent John Scott.
2: Bondi, 60 years old, has been diagnosed with thyroid cancer and is currently undergoing treatment, with reports indicating she is recovering. The diagnosis came shortly after she was removed from her post in April. While Bondi has not publicly commented, supporters have praised her strength. Despite the illness, she has been appointed to a federal advisory council on artificial intelligence policy, continuing her role in public service. John Scott reporting.
0: More on these stories at townhall.com.
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12: Thanks, America. Welcome to Hour 3 of today's program. Coming up, Representative Brendan Gill has come across my screen a few times, so I'm trying to figure out where is this guy from in Texas, and how did he learn to ask questions that well, and what's he intending to do? He's been named to a new subcommittee on the House Oversight Committee. Tom Weiler is coming up as well. Also, I was on Fox News earlier today talking about the president's cabinet meeting and what I liked and what I didn't like. I did not know, for example, that the reflecting pool is as long as the tallest building in the world is tall. It's actually longer than it's 2,400 feet. I didn't know that, and I've run by it. I've walked by it, I don't know, thousands of times, and it's really amazing. But I also didn't know that Washington, D.C. had 29 fountains. I'm joined now by Mary Catherine Hamm, host of the Getting Hammered podcast. Mary Catherine, I don't know, did you watch the president's press conference today? Were you by chance near a TV?
13: I have not, because it was the last day of school. And as you know, the last day of school is not a day of school. It is a day of school for me, where I go watch my children get a bunch of awards.
12: Well, I'm glad you had a great last day of school. Did you know that reflecting pool is 2,400 feet long, which is longer than the tallest building in the world is tall? Did you know that?
13: I did not know it was that tall. And no, that's crazy. That's a crazy stat. By the way, I assume you're talking about fountains, and I have been really on this because I have been surprised how emotionally affected I have been by the revelation to me that I've been walking around this town for 20 years, and it could have had all these beautiful fountains working, and it didn't. And now I'm like, what were we missing?
12: You and me both. I've been walking around that town since 1981, and DuPont Circle has never worked. And so I'm very glad. Mm-hmm. President today said 29 out of 29. Now, on Fox, Sandra wanted to talk about the Iran war, of course. But I just would love to put those cabinet meetings on the screen in every school in America so that they would learn a little bit. They went, the president, the vice president, the attorney general, the secretary of state, the secretary of war, the secretary of treasury, and the small business administrator. And then, you know, Steve Witkoff chimed in. It was really, Doug Burgum chimed in. What do you think about making those good viewing in school? I think it's civics.
13: I think you learn a ton, because even just going through the cabinet heads and explaining which each one of them does would be things that a lot of students do not know. When it comes to civic education and just how the government works, there is a huge knowledge gap. And I think it would be fun for them to be informed of what just even each of those people's jobs is.
12: I know. Now, let me get to the serious stuff. I listened to the new Getting Hammered this morning, and I'm amazed that you went to Buenos Aires for like 4 days. So that's a long way to go, even though it's the same time zone. I want to know, did you go to the Metropolitan Cathedral?
13: I did not make it to the Metropolitan Cathedral. I saw a bunch of other stuff, but I did not make it there.
12: The reason I bring it up is that's where Pope Francis, when he was the cardinal, was. It's his headquarters. And they've got the equivalent of Mount Vernon and the Tomb of the Unknown Soldier for Argentina inside the cathedral. That's kind of a separation of church and state issue, isn't it?
13: I guess so, but I should have put it on my list, Hugh.
12: Well, you did have a lot of good steak. You did have a lot of good Malbec. I'm glad to hear about that. But what did you make of the poverty? I know we like Milei and we like what he's up to, but were you struck by the poverty along the boulevards?
13: Actually, not a ton. Most of the places that we went felt relatively safe. There are some signs of breakdown, obviously, but I think having seen the country first put the brakes on the hyperinflation, it can get you to a better spot to dealing with poverty because, man, one thing I learned very quickly there is when you go into stores, and this is a hangover from the hyperinflation, a lot of places will code the prices by QR code or like a color code, because back when there was the crazy inflation that has come down massively, they changed prices so often that it didn't make sense to even put them on products. And so that's a real glimpse into how bad things were there. And to see some free market economics be able to improve things to the extent that they have, and for Malay to have been able to win over mostly in midterms down there, I think has been is encouraging.
12: Now, you and your husband went, and you went with Guy, and I'm sure his husband went too, Guy Benson. I want to know if Guy got on a polo pony or if he called the polo match that you were a part of.
13: He was on the pony, and we played on the same team. So
12: I cannot envision that. Can you put up an Instagram of this? Is there video of Mary Catherine in her jodhpurs and her polo mallet?
13: Well, now, we didn't have the full outfit. Let me be clear. We were playing something I call slow-mo polo, which is... They're basically like walking as fast as the pony at an elementary school party, and we're trying to hit a ball.
12: Well, I'm reassured by that, actually, because if you've ever read Winston Churchill's My Early Life, he was a polo player. Yeah. You noted that they have like 40 ponies. They don't have like three ponies. They got like 40 ponies. And I was laughing because Churchill, they played serious polo in India back in the imperial days. And it's not a sport to be taken lightly. I mean, people fall off. People get killed. It's a real deal sport. Were you a little intrepid?
13: A little bit, but again, this is slow-mo polo, and those ponies were really nice, and I did make contact with the ball several times. I will point that out. Again, in slow motion.
12: I just want the video. I want the video of Guy with his jodhpurs. Okay, let me turn to Colbert. I could not agree with you more. Terry Pluto, my occasional guest as a sports writer, has said, never feel sorry for any athlete who's making $30 million a year, even if they miss the shot. And then he goes on to talk about, I don't feel bad for Colbert. I feel bad for the guy who got the internship this summer and now the show is closed. That's the man or woman I feel bad for. I don't feel bad for Colbert. I feel bad for Paul McCartney. That was a bad career choice to show up on that show, didn't you think?
13: I mean, I guess it was sort of veiled with, like, we're bidding farewell to the Ed Sullivan Theater, but it seemed to me like, really? Or we're doing command performances for...
12: Oh, you just redeemed it for me. Oh, you just redeemed it. That's a he wasn't making a political statement. He was doing a Beatles thing. Oh, thank goodness.
13: I think it was... They coded it that way, which I think does give him some cover, but it did seem a little weird that Paul McCartney's doing command performances... For Stephen Colbert.
12: I just saw the picture and I said, but you've just redeemed it for me. That's why we have Mary Catherine Hamm on the program, so she can clarify for the boomers what the millennials are actually seeing. That's what she does. Now, Mary Catherine, as a boomer, I want this Iran war to end like the last time they closed the Strait of Hormuz, which was when the boomers were in charge and Reagan just blew them up. What do you want to have happen?
13: Well, first of all, I am really glad that we are back to striking in some way. I am really wary of any American administration that wants a deal more than the Iranians do, because the Iranians love to negotiate and not honor their deals, as illustrated by the fact that the Strait of Hormuz is not fully open and the ceasefire never happened on that side. So I want to go back to some kind of kinetic action, because I think without the threat of that being credible, which is what Trump has had going for him, unlike a Biden or an Obama, that there's a credible threat. Without that credible threat of action, you're not getting anything out of these people, and you're not getting any closer to taming the Strait of Hormuz problem, or to changing the world order, or to being able to declare a sort of victory, which, look, they're religious fanatics. They're not going to admit they're giving up, but don't make a deal with them that's bad.
12: I agree. Now, I want to conclude by talking a little bit about the end of school thing that you went through today. End of school is always an emotional time for kids, but it's an even harder time for parents who are looking at a summer that must look like the Sahara Desert. What do you have planned for your four smalls for this summer?
13: Oh my gosh, I have so much planned. My children can't get away from me in the summer. I love to hang out with them, and I try not to get us too booked up, although there's lots of opportunities to do that. And I plan to take all four of them on a road trip at some point this summer. Not sure exactly where we're going, but the littles are big enough to travel and endure that with their mother now, and they shall. So I got adventures planned that include me.
12: Are they pool kids?
13: Yes, we're doing a lot of pool. I did forget the part of childhood of raising kids where it's so nerve-wracking before they can really handle themselves in the pool. So I've got two who need a lot of work, and that's what we're going to spend a lot of June on.
12: That's the excellent choice, because don't go near the pool. I was a lifeguard for so many years. Lots of parents look away, never look away. Nope. The lifeguards are not that good. Mary Catherine Hamm, great to have a great new episode of Getting Hammered. I'll talk about the food choices with Vic when I talk to him next.
13: Okay.
12: Getting Hammered, available wherever podcasts are available. Follow Mary Catherine on X at MKHammer. Thank you, Mary Catherine. I'll be right back, America. Stay tuned.
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9: Francis Scott Key wrote of a flag that refused to fall, a powerful reminder that freedom endures only when it's defended. 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
13: Welcome back, America. I'm Hugh Hewitt. There's a new face in town in Washington, D.C., Congressman Brandon Gill. Is often on television because he often is the most coherent member of whatever panel happens to be sitting. Last time I saw him, I said, we got to get this guy on the program. I looked him up. He's a freshman from Texas. I'm not sure which part of Texas because the numbers don't mean anything to me, Congressman. Where is your district?
14: We're just north of the DFW Metroplex, Flower Mound, okay. Highland Village, Lewisville area.
13: Can we hold you responsible for the fact I get lost every time I land at DFW and try and get anywhere? It's the worst layout ever of any airport in America. Do you like it?
14: You know, it's funny. I actually like the DFW airport. I think once you're inside of it, it's It ranks up there, at least in the top five in the country.
13: Oh, we agree about that. It's just when you're in a rental car trying to find anything, God help you if you're not from Texas. So, Congressman Gill, you've made an impression on me because you know how to ask questions. I thought for sure you had gone to law school, but you haven't. Where did you learn how to actually cross-examine a witness to productive end?
14: Well, I appreciate that. I think it's two things. One is that, candidly, we just spend a lot of time preparing whenever we have congressional hearings. But second is that I think that a lot of politics really boils down to simple questions. It's really easy to get into the weeds and all of the nuances of all kinds of different political issues and sort of lose sight get too caught up in the trees and lose sight of the forest. And I think that happens oftentimes. But for example, the transgender debate is really just a question of, do you want boys and girls sports? Yes or no? On immigration, do you think taxpayer dollars should be funding, whatever crazy, insane immigration program? Yes or no? On abortion, we just had a hearing on abortion recently. And, the left likes to promote abortion not just as something that is something that's sad but inevitable, but as something that's a positive good. So I thought it made sense to ask an abortion advocate recently, if you think that abortion is such a great thing, why don't you explain what your favorite method of abortion is? Because there's all kinds of different methods. And the goal of all of that is just to get down to the black and white truth of any given political issue. And oftentimes those are answers that the left just simply can't answer or don't want to.
13: So when did you learn that? It's remarkably effective. I wish many of your colleagues would learn that you give a lot of time to your witness to answer. You don't interrupt them unless they're not answering, and you don't give speeches. It's like magnificent. Is anyone else picking up on this?
14: We will see. I've always found that you can go into the hearing room and I can sit there and yell and scream at a witness, and maybe it's cathartic for me, maybe not, but it's far more insightful to just let, especially whenever they're radical leftists on the witness stand, just let them walk themselves off of a cliff, because most of them will. We're at a point also in politics where a lot of leftists said some really crazy things during the period when woke was ascendant, between about 2018 and 2024, where the left, every leftist virtually was talking about, transgenderism for elementary school kids. They were talking about how open borders were a really good thing. They were talking about how, as James Tallarico does, about how our trans community needs abortion. I mean, whatever that means.
13: No.
14: So we're at a point where you can just ask them about the statements that they've made. I mean, I'd love to question Tallarico. Just say, why don't you explain to us, what does that mean that transgender people should have abortions? And then just ask him some follow-up questions when he tries to explain it, because at the end of the day, there's no way that he can. And a lot of these people, again, they don't want to, because they realize whenever you ask them questions, why don't you explain what you meant by trans people need abortions, they realize how insane it sounds to normal people.
13: Now, when he says God is non-binary, and then his big follow-up from a CBS person was, he said, well, people who disagree with that need to read the letter of Paul. I'd actually like to know what he's talking about. I have no idea what he's talking about. He is a weird guy, as the president said. I'm glad you brought him up. I was a John Cornyn fan. He's a friend of mine. He's a friend of the program. I endorsed him. He lost. And now we got to get behind Attorney General Paxton and have him win. The public polling right now has Mr. Tallarico up by 6 points. I can't believe that. Do you believe that?
14: No, I don't. But I will say it's early on. Public opinion polling 6 months before an election really doesn't mean a whole lot, because the reality is a lot of people still don't know who James Tallarico is, because we haven't had a chance to define him. And he hasn't really even had a chance to define himself for this election cycle. And what's amazing is that whenever we start bringing forth all of these crazy statements that he's made, whether it's God is non-binary, or we need a welcome mat on our southern border, or police and prisons are violence, or create a cycle of violence, or there are six sexes. I mean, you can go on and on and on about all these crazy things. we're still just sort of scratching the surface. There is so much that this guy has said and done. I mean, he really is a total weirdo. Somebody who is not a normal person, does not relate to normal people, and does not believe things that normal people believe. And, you know, I think that once we're able to define him, we're actually going to be able to to move those numbers quite a bit.
13: I think you're right. Now, I do want to make sure we get the introduction done on the you're now the chairman of a new task force, the Oversight Task Force on Defending Constitutional Rights and Exposing Institutional Abuses. I've been teaching constitutional law for 30 years. I'm all for this. What's the program? What's the focus?
14: Yeah, so the focus is we have a broad mandate for this subcommittee. And I can tell you what we're starting with right now. We've launched two different investigations. One of them is into four different birth tourism companies. So these are companies that are facilitating immigration into the United States for the sole purpose of the immigrant having birth in the United States so that their child can be a U.S. citizen. That is a case of immigration fraud, but I think there are a lot of other issues with that as well. So we've launched an investigation into four different of those companies. One of them, by the way, is called Have My Baby in Miami. That's the literal name of the business. So we're going to be digging into that.
13: Well, at least they're transparent. Soon. Yeah, that's transparent.
14: Right. At least it's easy for us to identify these companies just based on the name.
13: Yeah.
14: But secondly, we've also launched an investigation into the home health Ohio Medicaid fraud scandal that was just unearthed a couple weeks ago. And this is something we believe that the federal government is losing about $1 billion a year, perhaps more, in the home health services sector, which is being defrauded at an astounding rate. So we've requested documents and information and other communications from the Ohio Medicaid agency so that we can get to the bottom of that. We're going to be having hearings on that here very shortly.
13: That pains me because I'm a Buckeye, and I hope you get to the bottom of it. Before I let you go, what's your website, if you're allowed to say it? I don't know if you're in the Congress or at the local place. Can you tell us your website?
14: Yep, we're at realbrandongill on Twitter, and you can find me on Facebook and Instagram as well.
13: Congressman, good to meet you in person via the web here, and I look forward to your coming back anytime. I'd like someone who can ask questions and get answers. Brandon Gill, thank you. Don't go anywhere, America. I'm Hugh.

0: With SRN News, I'm Jason Walker. Center for Strategic and International Studies says the U.S. military contractors will need 3 years to replenish stockpiles of weapons used in the war in Iran. But War Secretary Pete Hegseth says new weapons are already being produced. U.S. forces have carried out new defensive strikes on an Iran military site after downing at least 4 Iranian attack drones. Authorities say the U.S. also struck an Iranian ground control station that was about to launch a 5th drone. United States military striking yet another vessel transporting drugs in the eastern Pacific, killing 2 men. Hours earlier, U.S. forces had launched a strike on another drug boat, basically in the same region, killing at least 1 man. This is SRN News.
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3: Bigger and stronger voice for America. Hugh Hewitt, the answer.
4: America, I'm Hugh Hewitt. I played for you earlier a lot of what President Trump said at the cabinet meeting today. Immediately after the cabinet meeting, which I watched all of, I was on with Fox News and Sandra Smith to be asked my assessment of a few things. Here's what I had to say. Cut number one.
5: Let's bring in Hugh Hewitt now, Fox News contributor and from the Hugh Hewitt Show. Hugh, welcome to you. What struck you when listening to the president and his cabinet?
4: Very reassuring, Sandra, and good afternoon to you. Very reassuring about the Iran war. It's either going to be won completely by the man on his left, he's pointing Secretary of War Hegseth, or it's going to be done by a great deal. The first step is that the strait has to be immediately and completely opened up. And so there is not going to be any money until we're all the way done. The president reaffirmed that again and again and again. What I like, though, the most, and I listened to the whole thing from the beginning to the end, is I wish they'd turn the screen on in every classroom in America. It's a civics lesson, right? The line of succession, the speaker's not there, and the president pro tem of the Senate's not there. But he went to the vice president, then he went to the Secretary of State Rubio, and Secretary of War Hegseth, and the Attorney General. Secretary of Treasury Bessent is the head of the Attorney General, I think, in the final line of succession. They all do their stuff, and then you go get Small Business Administrator Loeffler. She talks about Main Street is back. I just like the whole picture, even down to the 29 fountains are almost all working. And, of course, the president's a construction guy. He talks about the reflecting pool. I didn't know it was bigger than the tallest building in the world until the last half hour. Did you, Sandra? I didn't know that.
5: Yeah. You know, it's interesting. There were a lot of questions about economic pressure to get a deal done. Not the economic pressure so much on Iran, the economic pressure here at home. This says overnight AAA reported gas prices on average in the United States today, $4.46. So as we head into the summer driving season, months away from the midterm elections, you're looking at $4.50 a gallon to fill your tank. Treasury Secretary Bessent took a question on that, sitting with the president. Here he is on oil prices. Listen.
6: In terms of prices, I believe the prices are transitory. Oil will be lower than pre-conflict levels when this ends. Natural gas is already down.
5: So I suppose the question is, Hugh, is the, you know, American public's patience going to start to run thin when it comes to these oil prices, which right now, looking after the president and his cabinet met there, $90, they have come way off the highs, but they're at $90. And as I mentioned, gasoline at $4.50. So he didn't rule out a gas tax holiday. He was asked about that as well, the president.
4: Yeah, nobody likes rolling up to the gas station right now and paying, as you said, the national average is 4.5. I'll be in California this weekend. It'll be 6.5 because of their crazy rules out in that deep blue state. Nobody enjoys that. But what I appreciate is the president said he's not caring about the midterms. What that means, and I think everyone understands, is he's putting the national security ahead of gas prices. He's not going to do, for example, former President Biden emptied a lot of the strategic oil reserve that we could really use at times like this just to keep gas prices down for electoral reasons. The president's not going to do that. He's going to win this conflict with Iran, and he's going to win it easy or hard. And I like the fact he also said he wants Saudi Arabia, Qatar, and Kuwait in the Abraham Accords, recognizing UAE is already in there. This could turn into a great win. It could be a long, drawn-out stalemate, but Iran is bleeding out dollars every day. They're bankrupt. The Internet's back on a little bit. We're seeing some of the unrest there. And then again, I'll go back. He said, I'll turn it over to the man on my left, Secretary War Hegseth, and he'll finish the job. And so I thought it was very clarifying and very reassuring to people who've been afraid by various statements from various sources that are leaked to various outlets that the president was going to enter into a hasty or a bad deal. It's got to be a great deal. I like that. I like that a lot.
5: Yeah, it has to be perfect, said the president. And also, as far as the energy price pressure, the way the president answered that question, to your point, he said the primary urgency is Iran never having a nuclear weapon. I'll finish off with this. This was Secretary of State Marco Rubio on the options that President Trump has. Listen.
7: Mr. President, your preference is told us repeatedly, as always, to negotiate these things and to figure out if you can have agreements. Diplomacy is always the first option. I just want to remind everybody, Mr. President, you know this well, you have other options available to you if that doesn't work. But the bottom line is that we prefer the negotiated diplomatic route, and we're going to give it every chance to succeed.
5: Give it every chance to succeed. The tough question to answer for anybody in that room is how long this is going to take. I'll give you a final thought on that.
4: Well, no one knows. I think everyone was very explicit about that, the president. I did like, again, Secretary Rubio talking about being in Armenia and getting a critical minerals deal. That's part of his job, too. So the world's going on. The government is functioning. In the meantime, I thought the strategy he laid out about Iran, the president's strategy laid out about Iran, what? It's got to be perfect. I love hearing that.
5: Yeah. Hugh Hewitt, always good to get your reaction to a live event.
4: I always like doing live analysis. I do, because you don't get to sit there and spin too much. I didn't know that the reflecting pool was 24, was taller than the, was longer than the tallest building in the world is tall. I didn't know that. Coming up, Tom Weiler, running for Senate, Minnesota, State of America. I'm Hugh Hewitt.
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16: This is John Katsimatidis, the Cat's Corner. Well, I remember the movie Mr. Smith Goes to Washington. What happened? We have too many politicians in Washington that know nothing about business. Why? We need more common sense in Washington. Whether we're talking about the federal government, state government, you need common sense. We need the balance of power in our government. Doctors, lawyers, accountants, professionals, business people, and blue-collar workers. And that's the only way we can come out with common sense. Putting on taxes and regulations without knowledge of what happens. Some of the states are not doing a good job. All they do is raise taxes. And then when they need more money, they tax the taxes. I mean, you got to laugh about it, but it's happening. We need people that have common sense, a balance of power in all our legislative functions to be able to operate our country, our states, our cities more efficiently. This is John Katsimatidis, the Cat's Corner.
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4: Welcome back, America. I'm Hugh Hewitt. We had an election last night in Texas, a Republican primary. Attorney General Paxton beat Senator John Cornyn. So Paxton will be the nominee for the Republicans in the fall. They haven't had their primary in Minnesota yet, so I'm making a second go through with their candidate. Tom Weiler, who is a retired commander in the United States Navy, joins us. He's on the ballot in the fall. Commander, I don't understand the Minnesota system at all. I don't know why they have a convention, because it's not binding. You're running in the primary, am I right?
17: That is correct, Hugh, and I'm still trying to figure out the system as well. But with that said, I am excited to be headed up to Duluth this weekend for our GOP convention. And like I've told people all along, Assuming I win the convention, then I will definitely abide by it.
18: Well, it's okay. It's okay. You win, tails I win, heads you lose. I like that. What's the convention supposed to be about? Is it a platform? Is it a nominate? What is it?
17: Yeah, so the convention does about 1,200 to 1,800 delegates from throughout the state will gather up in Duluth, and they'll go through some voting and speeches from all the U.S. Senate candidates, and there will be a vote. If anyone gets 60% of that vote, either on the first ballot or after a series of ballots, they will become endorsed by the Minnesota GOP. A lot of candidates say they will abide by the convention well before the convention starts, sort of when they start their campaign. I have said this time all along that, again, I'll abide if I win. And if I don't win, I'm going to evaluate who does win. And if I think they would be, you know, the best senator for Minnesotans and the best chance to win November 3rd, I'll evaluate supporting that person. But if not, I intend to run through the primary, which is August 11th.
18: August 11th. That's the day I was looking for. Now, Commander Wyler, you retired from the Navy. You've seen the president has put in a $1.5 trillion budget request. What do you think of that?
17: I think it's spot on. I think that we're still rebuilding from the deficit of the Biden administration. And in shipbuilding alone, right now, I mean, we see the Straits of Hormuz and the effect that that has on prices Americans pay. You know, 20% of fuel basically comes to the Straits of Hormuz. One third of every product moved across this world goes to the South China Sea. So if that were to get clamped down in a similar way that the Straits of Hormuz is clamped down now, Americans would feel that when it comes to affordability. So just a clear present day example of why we need that $1.5 trillion to one, reinvest in the Navy and ensure we deter aggression and don't have to fight wars.
18: Now, you were on both attack submarines and boomers, the nuclear deterrent submarine. Do you think the attack submarines are of any use in the current battle with Iran? Are they all over in the South China Sea acting as a deterrent on China? Do you guess? I know you don't know, but do you guess?
17: I did not actually operate on boomers. I operated on SSGN, just to clear that up. So I was on fast attacks, mostly 1GN. But yeah, there's probably a few... either a GN or some SSNs in the region of the Middle East to help out with some Tomahawk strikes if necessary. But yeah, for the most part, submarine or fast attack submarines are getting paid for right now by the American taxpayer is to make sure we fully understand and I guess are in the immediate vicinity of both China and Russia at all times to make sure we're monitoring any of their preparations for a potential conflict.
18: When you saw President Trump sit down with General Secretary Xi, the communists kept bringing up Taiwan. What did you take away from his remarks? The president wasn't giving him anything, but what did you make of his emphasis on that?
17: I think it's the right thing to do. I think, again, it comes down to we don't want this slippery slope to ever become a norm for China to start, taking island by island as they put, theoretically want to move across the South China Sea. So I think we do need a hard stance on Taiwan, and we're already integrated into the defense of Taiwan. That's sort of how I look at it. We're defending Taiwan each and every day because of our presence in South Korea, in Japan, in Australia, because of our high operational tempo in the South China Sea with both submarines and aircraft carriers. So to me, we're already into the defense of Taiwan. If it were to go kinetic, then obviously there's another set of decisions that our national leaders need to make. And that is one reason I want to be in a position to help influence that in the United States Senate.
18: So, Tom Wyler, before I go further and talk to you about the Iran war and what the president said at the cabinet meeting today, what's your campaign website so that people can follow up on who you are and whether or not you need contributions?
17: I'll cut to the chase. I definitely need contributions. And my website is TomWyler2026.com. So TomWyler2026.com.
18: All right. So it'll be expensive in the general, and we'll come back to that. But the president had the long cabinet meeting today. He said repeatedly he doesn't want a good deal. He wants a great deal or no deal, and that the Strait of Hormuz has to open up first and fast. What did you make of his remarks today?
17: I think they are the right remarks, and I applaud the president for giving negotiations a chance. And I do think, unfortunately, we are at the end of that chance. I think more than likely we're going to have to start negotiating with Tomahawks or other kinetic strikes, or, you know, applying more cyber, cyber pressure on Iran. But I think the Iranian regime, unfortunately, has demonstrated that they are not logical, they're not rational, and I don't think, one, they will negotiate a satisfying deal, and two, we're never going to be able to trust the Iranians. So I think at this point, I applaud giving negotiations a chance, but I think we need to continue to sort of finish the job militarily to remove, not necessarily remove the regime, but basically eliminate the ability for Iran to shut the Straits of Hormuz and to threaten our neighbors in the region.
18: All right, Tom, we got 1 minute left. Why are you the best choice for Minnesotans for the Republican nomination and not any of the other three or four candidates who are on the ballot?
17: I just think it comes down to experience, integrity, and the ability to solve problems and lead with that moral compass Minnesota needs. I've been an engineer by training, a nuclear-trained operator with the United States Navy, and through submarining, engineering, my time at Harvard Kennedy School and my time at DARPA, I've solved a lot of problems, and clearly in Minnesota we have a lot of problems to solve. So I think that experience, along with my drive to solve problems and help out the folks of Minnesota on the things we need help with, which is stopping fraud, making life more affordable, getting our jobs and our growth in Minnesota turned around. That's why I'm running. It comes down to experience, the ability to win in November, and the ability to solve problems for Minnesota taxpayers.
18: Tom Weiler, 2026, TOMWEILER, 2026.com. Thank you, Tom. I look forward to hearing how it goes at the convention and talking to you again before the election. I'll be right back, America, to close today's program. Stay with me.
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24: So the main thing is we're making sure we don't ever have a hot war with China, number one thing. In-person conversation always cools temperatures. 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
23: 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The Answer. Covering Central Florida with even more news, opinion, and passion. 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
18: I'm off tomorrow. I'm flying to California. I'll be back in studio from California on Friday. However, Mark Davis, the wonderful Texan, will be in to fill in on all things Texas and the United States tomorrow in my place. Don't miss Mark Davis. Also, stay tuned. Larry Elder follows me on most of these Salem Radio Network stations, our wonderful affiliates, and, of course, on the Salem News Channel. I do want to close by reminding you graduation season is upon us, and that means you need the right present. And that's why I want you to think about giving people

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2: 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This is the present that the graduate will look at, and then they'll take away and they'll read, and then they'll come back and say, thank you very much. I needed turning small talk into big talk. Let me close this show by talking to you about Angel Tree and making my last-ditch pitch. I'll talk to you on Friday about it as well. Thousands of you have stepped up to send whatever you can. Some of you have sent full scholarships for one people. A few of you have sent scholarships for 3 and 4 and 5 kids. It costs $200 per kid to send them to an Angel Tree fellowship, to a camp out there. Give a listen to Angel Tree volunteer Angela about these kids.
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2: 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Go up to the top and find the bar there for Angel Tree Prison Fellowships camps for children whose mom or dad or both parents are in prison. Thank you so much for considering that. Thank you, Harley. Thank you, Adam. Thank you, Dwayne. Stay tuned here on the Salem News Channel for the Larry Elder Show and on the Salem Radio Network and many of these radio affiliates. Mark Davison for me tomorrow, and I'll be back on Friday on the Hugh Hewitt Show.
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9: News this hour from Town Hall. I'm Jason Walker. United States preparing a quarantine facility in Kenya for Americans who've been exposed to Ebola. Dr. Craig Spencer at Brown University survived Ebola in 2014. He says it's unrealistic to believe you can keep the disease out of the country.
10: Putting up this external fence or wall and hoping that everything behind it is going to hold and be okay is a silly approach. But I think the bigger issue is that not bringing or not even being willing to consider bringing Americans infected with Ebola back to the United States, or not even being willing to consider Americans who may have been exposed to Ebola back to the United States, is a moral abdication of what this country owes its own.
9: Crews are still searching for 9 people presumed dead at a Washington State paper mill where a chemical tank ruptured. Washington Governor Bob Ferguson.
11: We're bracing ourselves for this being the deadliest industrial tragedy in modern Washington State history.

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9: Breaking news this hour from Town Hall. I'm Rich Thomason. Fresh challenges this morning to the tenuous Iran ceasefire. Kuwait says it's been targeted by Iranian drone and missile strikes, and the U.S. hit military targets in southern Iran overnight.
10: U.S. forces carried out new strikes Wednesday on a military facility in Iran, what they describe as defensive action. They say it came after the downing of four Iranian attack drones that were posing a threat around the Strait of Hormuz. U.S. forces also struck an Iranian ground control station in Bandar Abbas that was about to launch a fifth drone. It all comes after President Trump expressed confidence the U.S. was making progress in talks to end the war.
11: It looks like they want to just make a deal. I don't think they have a choice.
10: Ben Thomas, Washington.
9: The Israeli military has stepped up its attacks on Iranian proxy Hezbollah in Lebanon. At least 14 people killed. An Israeli soldier was also killed in a Hezbollah drone attack in northern Israel. Swiss police say a man stabbed and wounded several people at a train station in the Swiss city of Winterthur before he was subdued and arrested. Two people confirmed dead, 9 others missing following a chemical storage tank explosion at a paper mill in Longview, Washington. A search for the missing is underway, albeit with extreme caution.
12: Operational conditions, it still remains active and it's extremely hazardous in the recovery environment. Recovery operations will continue as the conditions safely allow.
9: Longview Fire Battalion Chief Matt Amos. Today's AAA national average for a gallon of regular gas, $4.42. It's down about 3 cents from yesterday's average. Watching Wall Street, stock futures are down this morning. The Dow futures off 102 points. NASDAQ futures 164 points in the red. And the S&P futures are down 23 points. More on these stories, townhall.com.
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7: Stuck in traffic? We've got the answer.
5: Traffic's been stopped on the turnpike southbound at Highway 27 after that early morning crash, and they've been trying to sweep and clean things up and then letting the traffic move on and hopefully opening up that other lane. There's only two lanes in that neck of the woods. Hopefully that expansion will happen in the years to come, but right now we're only two lanes right there, so a big backup in the area. Here in the metro, still moving nicely. We're in pretty decent shape. I'm Pete Picat. Answer traffic.
7: The answer forecast.
8: Looking at rain today, the mid-80s by noon, heading towards highs near 90, rain heaviest this afternoon, dials back this evening as we get into the 70s. Rain hangs around through midnight, lows near dawn in the low 70s. Now that rain keeps rolling tomorrow, highs near 90, the rain continues through the weekend, mid-80s for the highs next week. Your latest answer forecast, I'm Dave DeRica.
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5: 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O'Connor and Company. 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
9: It is Larry O'Connor live from your nation's capital at our flagship station, WMAL. It's O'Connor and Company in the Relief Factor studios. And I don't know why I was lost last hour. I was trying to come up with how the days are longer here in summertime, and I was like, it's going to get even worse as we get closer to the... I was like, what is it? What is it? It's not equinox. Equinox has fallen. But I couldn't remember. Mark Davis, my buddy Mark Davis on 660 AM, The Answer in Dallas. He texted me, it's the solstice. It's the summer solstice. Thank you. I have an entire team of people here who their sole function is to save me when I'm a floundering idiot and say in my ear the word I'm looking for, and nobody could do it. Thank you, Mark Davis. And everyone listening in Dallas, Mark Davis coming up in 1 hour. In the meantime, we've got Kurt Schlichter joining us in the next hour, as well as KT McFarland. And in 30 minutes, local reporter here in Washington, talk about an issue in Northern Virginia that is a touchstone for, I'm thinking, pretty much every neighborhood in this country. And that is the ubiquitous growth of data centers, and how local governments and local residents are supposed to balance the obvious technological need for these things, the potential revenue that they can bring into a community, and yet also some of the drawbacks of having a data center pop up right in your neighborhood. We'll get into all of that coming up in a bit. But first, speaking of somebody who's usually in my ear correcting my mistakes, Alex Swoyer is an attorney. She's the editor-at-large over at the Washington Times. Her book, Lawless Lawfare, is a great one, all about the use of the law as a political weapon. And she has a podcast called Court Watch over there with the Washington Times. But I'm bearing the lead, Alex. You are a frequent co-host of mine on WMAL in D.C. So, again, your job was often to correct me when I got things wrong. So, clearly,
10: never.
9: I've missed you.
10: Correcting, but it's always good to wake up with you. Yes, always fun. Thanks for having me.
9: Sounded a little weird, but I'll let it go. Alex,
10: yes.
9: Here we are approaching June, and this is when we get a whole flood of Supreme Court decisions. This is go time for you. This is what you train all year for.
10: It is. It's my Olympics every June. That is correct.
9: What are you most looking forward to? Because I think a lot of people would probably look at that Voting Rights Act judgment,
10: yeah,
9: that finally ruled unconstitutional these racial gerrymandered districts. They would think that's probably the biggest one, right? Or is the birthright citizenship one going to be the biggie?
10: No, I think you're right. So one of the things I learned when I was talking to various court watchers, for me, I've been covering the court since 2017. So I thought this year has kind of been interesting because the justices don't regularly take like election related disputes. But yes, obviously everyone's kind of said, I think the biggest one was the Louisiana redistricting case, mm-hmm, which you mentioned, pretty much gutted the Section 2 of the Voting Rights Act and has opened up the door to what we're seeing now with all many states going ahead and moving forward or trying to move forward with redistricting. But there's other election cases, I think, that are also that should be on people's radar. One in particular has to do with mail-in balloting. So out of Mississippi, there's a case, the RNC challenged that Mississippi allows 5 days past Election Day for, you know, counting ballots. And other states, I think Washington State, Larry, does 21 days. Mm-hmm. Illinois is like 14. So the RNC had argued there's one federal election day. This is unlawful. And the lower courts ruled with the RNC. So that's basically been put on hold while the Supreme Court decides this case. And should the Supreme Court, you know, rule for the RNC, this could really be a domino effect and have other states that have these, like, you know, lengthy periods to allow for the counting of mail-in ballots to cease. So I think that's a one to watch, and I think it, you know, a lot of people say if they do that, it could help restore people's faith in the elections because, you know, it's terrible in some states when, you know, you're almost sitting down for Thanksgiving and don't know who won, right?
9: Yeah.
10: So that's one area that I think is important. And then you, of course, you just mentioned birthright citizenship. There's clearly interest there in seeing what President Trump's, what the justices are going to say about President Trump's executive order looking to end birthright citizenship. I think I talked to you previously about this.
9: Yes, I remember you were on co-hosting with us when the day after the arguments took place.
10: Yeah, and you know, I don't think it went well for the Trump administration. There was just too many kind of Republican appointees who asked, I think, kind of pushed back. One specifically, which was, I think Chief Justice Roberts brought up the whole birthright tourism issue, but like said, you know, that doesn't necessarily have anything to do with this case, like the legal issue at hand. And, you know, it's not part of the case, but it was still shocking. Like the Solicitor General mentioned, you know, the amount of Chinese companies that are looking to use our laws, and you would think that would be taken into account. My guess is the justices were going to kick that over to Congress and say this is something Congress has to take care of.
9: Okay. By the way, I think that would sort of be a win because as of now, birthright citizenship has always sort of The proponents of birthright citizenship have hung their hat on the 14th Amendment, suggesting the interpretation of that amendment back in the 19th century before air travel, etc., is what motivates and energizes the basis, the rationale behind birthright citizenship. If the Supreme Court says Congress can legislate this, they just need to do it, I think that's a huge hurdle.
10: Yeah, it would be a win. I mean, it would be a win so far as that it says, hey, this is the path forward to do this, almost like Justice Kavanaugh gave President Trump with his tariffs case, and he kind of said, well, under this law, you know, the court finds this this action unlawful, but it could be done going through, you know, and then he kind of laid out a roadmap. I guess the court could do something like that. But the question, I guess, would be is, are we going to see Congress have any success at getting something like this through? You know, we see how it takes quite a while for them to agree upon anything, especially with that 60-vote threshold in the Senate. So, you know, yet to be determined.
9: Okay. Remind me again.
10: I'm not holding my breath, Larry.
9: No, I hear you. I hear you. Remind me again. Alex Sawyer is our guest, editor-at-large at Washington Times, talking about some pending Supreme Court decisions. Is there still an issue on transgender sports that has yet to be decided?
10: So you have two transgender athletes, one in West Virginia, one in Idaho, and they challenge state laws out of those states that are looking to basically say, hey, common sense, if you are to compete in girls' sports, you have to be a biological female. So they've challenged those laws. The lower courts have ruled for them basically on equal protection grounds, and now it's at the Supreme Court, both of these cases. It's very similar to last term. If you remember, there was a case out of Tennessee where the state moved to ban medical treatment for transgender youth, and the justices basically said, like, yes, states can do this. They can, you know, restrict various aspects of the medical industry, like puberty blockers, surgeries, that sort of thing for minors. I think they're going to do the same thing here and allow the states to go ahead and pass these types of laws that do restrict transgender athletes from competing in girls' sports. It doesn't say that they can't compete at all, right? It just protects the girls' sports for being for biological females.
9: Right.
10: And this is like from, you know, kindergarten or elementary school all the way up through college sports. So I think this would be, you know, this is one of those issues that I think will also have a domino effect where we look at all these different industries that are like, I guess, different levels. I'm not a sports expert, but like we talk about the Olympics. We talk about like the different.
9: Right. Olympics, different, NCAA, high school, then JV.
10: Exactly.
9: The problem is that a lot of those, you know, lower level leagues or lower age groups, that's the training ground for a lot of these athletes. So if, let's say you're a potential female athlete on the bubble, if you lose a slot on that team to a biological male or for some reason you don't get as many chances to compete, and it's just overlooked because, as well, you know, this isn't as intense a competition as the Olympics. The principle should remain the same, I would think, one way or the other.
10: Yeah, it should. And then during oral arguments, it was just very interesting. There was like justices were kind of like, well, what are they, that basically the ACLU was representing these transgender athletes. And the question kind of became, you know, what sliding scale are you looking for? Because they were talking about, well, you know, some of them are on testosterone, so they actually have weaknesses and they wouldn't be able to compete, you know, at the top of their ability. And they're like, well, you know, what is a state supposed to do? Are they supposed to go around and test every single athlete to see how much testosterone is in their body? It was just the justices weren't buying it. So I do think it's going to be a win for the states. And then we'll see other states go in the path of West Virginia and Idaho, sure, and pass those sort of laws.
9: Ketanji Brown Jackson, of course, had to recuse herself since she cannot define what a woman is. Obviously disqualified from making a judgment on that case. I'm kidding.
10: You would think.
9: Alex, actually, I want to hang on to you. I want you to stay with us for one more segment because there's a little bit more to discuss here. And also, Jill Biden is in the news, and sometimes I can be a little gratuitously mean to Jill Biden. And Alex, you have a way of talking me off the ledge there and humanizing me. So can you stick with us for
10: okay.
9: one more segment?
10: I would love to. Thank
9: All
10: you.
9: Right. Although this one should be quick, 30 seconds, temporary protective status for illegal immigrants. Some people under TPS have been there for like 25 years. How do you think the Supreme Court's going to rule on that one?
10: That was an interesting one that I attended. You know, toss-up. Who knows? I think that the administration should have done better with going in on one aspect. Like, when you talk about one country, the various countries, they had Haiti, I believe, was one of them.
11: Uh-huh.
10: And then there was a few different countries that were... And it's kind of hard when you talk about the sliding scale. I think that they're going to have to decide how often an administration can continue to look at this and renew.
11: Got
10: one
11: it.
10: Of the things
11: okay.
10: that they talk about.
11: More Supreme Court decisions with Alex Hoyer. And we've finally found out what kind of doctor Jill Biden isn't. We'll get to that next.
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5: Good morning. Welcome to The Answer. Hope you're having a great Thursday morning. Charges have been upgraded for another voyeurism investigation. A law student charged after placing cameras in a bathroom on Park Avenue. Charges against Nicholas Esparza, 27, upgraded when it was discovered he had recorded children under 16. Incidents happened in March and April. The bathroom's behind Barney's Coffee and Tea. Body of a man found inside a home after a fire in Kissimmee Wednesday. The man was not identified. No report on whether foul play was involved as that investigation does continue. And we're making your economy great again. Just few days left for you to have a chance to win the $2,500 gas and groceries giveaway. Get all the details at the word or at the answer, Orlando.com, our website. All right, back out onto the turnpike as we keep an eye on that earlier crash around Highway 27. Southbound side, still dealing with it. One lane blocked. We're looking at some decent travel times coming up on the 429 through the turnpike. And I-4 busy around the attractions, getting there anyway. Looks like it's pretty decent from the Seminole, Volusia to Seminole to Orange County. Good travel times there. I'm Pete Paquette, your latest Answer News update. A trusted voice, Larry O'Connor. O'Connor and Company. 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
11: It's Larry O'Connor here in the District of Columbia. Joining us is Alex Sawyer. She's the editor-at-large at the Washington Times, which is, well, really the only printed newspaper you can believe in Washington. And Alex, as you know, this show is pretty influential here within the Beltway for people who work in the political game, consultants, you know, fundraisers, people like that. So they're all going to lean forward a little bit and listen to your answer to the next question, because there is a case pending before the Supreme Court having to do with how much coordination there can be between political action committees and other political entities and a campaign and political parties and all that stuff. It has to do with campaign finance and how it relates to free speech. What's that looking like? And Alex, people's fortunes are riding on this answer.
10: Yeah, that's true. So that is the NRSC. The vice president and Republican congressional campaign committees asked the justices if they could strike down the restriction on coordinated spending. Basically, a limit, I think it's like there's a limit on House candidates, and then a different limit on Senate candidates and what they can spend in coordination with their chosen candidates, right?
11: Yeah.
10: And so they're trying to argue that this is a First Amendment issue, basically freedom of speech, freedom of association. And I do think I think that this court will be open to that. So, you know, for those Republicans out there cheering on the NRSC, I think that, you know, there will be a win there. Right. And then I just wanted to follow up real quick. You asked me about TPS. One of the issues there was Noam, I think, sent an email to the State Department about asking about some of these countries. It was like Haiti, Syria, Venezuela, and like, I don't think there was a response. So that's kind of what the justices were like. Well, is the State Department, do they have to respond to the secretary? Does there have to be some sort of thorough revisiting of what the ground, the conditions on the ground in these countries are like before sending people back?
11: I see.
10: That's one we're kind of hanging in balance. We'll see.
11: Excellent. All right, Alex. So now I thought of you when I saw this clip, because we've had our fun at the expense of Dr. Jill Biden. She's a doctor, you know, and her husband, Joe, who I often remind our audience appeared to have mashed potatoes for brains. Thank you, Julie Gunlock, my former co-host, for giving me that one. Continued co-host. She's got a book she's selling now, Alex, and she was asked on CBS News about that infamous debate, Joe Biden. And you'll remember afterwards, she was like, oh, Joe, you did so great. You answered every question, treating Joe Biden, the president, like a kindergartner. Here's her answer about what happened as she watched that debate along with the rest of our country.
20: Were you horrified as you saw it unfold?
21: I wasn't horrified. I was frightened because I had never, ever seen Joe like that before. Or since. Never.
20: Or since.
21: Yes.
20: Or
21: since.
20: You've never seen him like
21: never.
20: That.
21: No.
20: What happened?
21: I don't know what happened. I mean, as I watched it, I thought, oh my God, he's having a stroke. And it scared me to death.
11: But of course, Alex, she never actually said anything about that publicly or from what we know privately. This is the first we've ever heard this story. So I guess the question is she the worst liar in the world? Is she the worst wife in the world? Certainly the worst doctor in the world. You take it from there.
10: Well, we got to give it to her. She's not really a doctor. So, you know, we could all drop that.
11: Not that kind of doctor.
10: Be able to spot that sort of thing. Right. So, okay, one of the issues I have with this, first of all, I'm wondering, is this like book fiction? Whatever. So one of the things I think is interesting is we always want to bring up the and it's in the news this week that he's Biden is suing to try to keep that audio tapes, if you recall, and the transcripts related to the investigation.
11: Over his classified files that he kept in the garage next to Hunter Biden's crack pipe.
10: and his interviews with his ghostwriter, where he's, you know, alleged to have possibly shared classified information. If you remember that report that came out from Robert Hur, it talked about how, well, you know, a jury would be too sympathetic to this old man.
11: Right.
10: He seems like he's having memory problems. I think there was a comment, I don't know if it was in the report or if it was actually during a hearing, but that he couldn't remember when his son died. You know, that's before this debate.
11: Right.
10: So when she's sitting here or sitting there and saying, you know, I've never seen this before, you know, if anyone that's been following politics at all should know that's I don't want to use the word lie, but, you know, inaccurate.
11: Oh, no, use the word. It's a lie. She's a liar. Go ahead, Alex. I got you.
10: Yeah.
11: Don't worry.
10: So there's just no way, right? It doesn't.
11: There is no way. Alex, thank you. I walked away from that moment thinking, oh, Lord, I think I had a more intimate relationship with Joe Biden than his wife did when they were in the White House, because I saw it all the time from this guy. Well, she has a very busy life with being she's an emergency room doctor, isn't she? Is that the kind? Alex Swoyer, Washington Times. Great writer, great reporter, great gal. Thanks for joining us. More to come. It's O'Connor and Company.
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22: Francis Scott Key wrote of a flag that refused to fall, a powerful reminder that freedom endures only when it's defended. Now, a new documentary explores President Trump's fight to protect America's constitutional republic. 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Hear from Haig Seth, Rubio, Bondi, RFK Jr., Metaxas, Seculo, and more. Plus, an inside look at the president's task force combating anti-Christian bias across the government. 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
24: That's our news. I'm Rich Thomason in Washington. Fresh challenges this morning to the tenuous Iran ceasefire. Kuwait says it's been targeted by Iranian drone and missile strikes, and the U.S. hit military targets in southern Iran overnight. The Israeli military stepping up its attacks on Iranian proxy Hezbollah in Lebanon. At least 14 people killed. An Israeli soldier was also killed in a Hezbollah drone attack in northern Israel. Swiss police say a man stabbed and wounded several people at a train station in the Swiss city of Winterthur before he was subdued and arrested. 2 people confirmed dead, 9 others still missing following a chemical storage tank explosion. Happened at a paper mill in Longview, Washington. A search of the missing is resuming, albeit with extreme caution. The Dow futures are down 100 points. NASDAQ futures off 151 points. More details at srnnews.com.
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9: Stuck in traffic? We've got the answer.
5: As predicted, both lanes are now back open on the turnpike southbound around Highway 27, but always busy on the shoulder of the road. Very slow traffic there. It's going to take a while to relieve that backup if it's been there for a couple of hours. We're looking pretty good here on the Metro, the 408. Good travel times to downtown Orlando. Seeing some of the slows up around Lake Mary Boulevard, backed up to St. John's River Bridge. Kind of pockets of it here and there. 417, you're moving nicely, crash-free. I'm Pete Picat. That's Answer Traffic.
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27: Looking at rain today, the mid-80s by noon, heading towards highs near 90. Rain heaviest this afternoon, dials back this evening as we get into the 70s. Rain hangs around through midnight, lows near dawn in the low 70s. Now that rain keeps rolling tomorrow. Highs near 90, the rain continues through the weekend. Mid-80s for the highs next week. Your latest Answer Forecast, I'm Dave DeRica.
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6: Breaking news this hour from Town Hall. I'm Rich Thomason. An egregious ceasefire violation, that's what the U.S. military says Iran is guilty of after the Iranians targeted Kuwait with missiles, which were intercepted. Earlier, the U.S. struck Iranian missile launch sites and drones near the Strait of Hormuz. The flare-up in hostilities, latest challenge to the fragile ceasefire. And beyond military action,
7: the Trump administration's placed additional sanctions on Iran, this time targeting the country's newly created agency that's trying to control shipping through the Strait of Hormuz. It's the latest effort to use economic leverage on top of military action to push Iran's leadership into an agreement to end the war and open the waterway. The sanctions were announced after officials told AP U.S. forces had carried out new strikes on an Iranian military facility after downing Iranian attack drones. I'm Ben Thomas.
6: Israel is more aggressively going after Iran proxy Hezbollah in Lebanon. The latest on that front, Israeli fighter jets struck a southern suburb of Beirut. President Trump gets a courtside invitation.
8: President Donald Trump says he plans to take in an NBA Finals game in New York when the series comes to Madison Square Garden next month. Trump says Knicks owner James Dolan asked him to join when the Knicks play either the Spurs or the Thunder. New York reached the finals for the first time since 1999 after sweeping Cleveland in the Eastern Conference Finals. Trump, a New York native, praised the Knicks' performance and called their return to the championship round after decades of futility, quote, great to see. I'm Geffen Coolball.
6: House Democrats introducing a bill. It's aimed at blocking construction of the president's proposed triumphal arch near the Lincoln Memorial. On Wall Street, Dow futures are down 94 points. The Nasdaq futures off 125. More on these stories, townhall.com.
4: 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In traffic, we've got the answer.
9: Turning our sights on the 417 northbound. This is going to be right around the Red Bug area. We've got all lanes that are blocked, or at least partial blocked there. Traffic northbound backed up big time heading to the Lake Jessup Bridge. So we'll be ready for that to slow down. Stop and go traffic. Not much go. More stop than go. We'll keep you updated on the 408. Not too bad into downtown Orlando and I-4. Corridor is in decent shape right now. I'm Pete Picat. Answer traffic.
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3: Francis Scott Key wrote of a flag that refused to fall, a powerful reminder that freedom endures only when it's defended. Now, a new documentary explores President Trump's fight to protect America's constitutional republic. Sunday night on SNC. Hear from Haig Seth, Rubio, Bondi, RFK Jr., Metaxas, Seculo, and more. Plus, an inside look at the president's task force combating anti-Christian bias across the government. 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
6: Breaking news this hour from Town Hall. Amit Thomason. Iran lashes out again at a maritime neighbor, bringing a stern rebuke from the U.S. military and driving oil prices higher.
7: Kuwait has said it was targeted with a missile and drone attack. That's another challenge to the shaky ceasefire in the U.S.-Israel war with Iran. Kuwait's military made the announcement without providing further details on what had been targeted. Iran said hours later that it launched an attack in the region. It did not say exactly what was targeted. Kuwait is a close ally of the U.S. and it repeatedly came under fire from Iran and Iranian-backed Shiite militias in Iraq during the war. President Donald Trump has expressed confidence that his administration is making headway in negotiations with Iran to end the war. I'm Karen Chamas.
6: A southern Beirut suburb has been blasted by Israeli airstrikes targeting Hezbollah. Earlier, the Israelis warned civilians to evacuate the area. Nine people are still missing following a chemical storage tank meltdown at a paper plant in Longview, Washington. Hundreds of thousands of gallons of a caustic chemical spilled, keeping search crews at bay.
8: We're bracing ourselves for this being the deadliest industrial tragedy in modern Washington state history. When you have a tragedy of that scale, the impacts on individuals, on families, and on communities is profound.
6: Washington Governor Bob Ferguson says two people are confirmed dead, and the missing are presumed dead. Commerce Department reporting that inflation rose 3.8% last month compared to a year ago levels, inflation hitting a three-year high in April. Watching Wall Street ahead of this morning's opening bell, stock futures are in the red. The Dow futures are down about 70 points, while the S&P futures are off 2 points. NASDAQ futures up now by two. Townhall.com.
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10: 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Who do you save? Every time Dennis Prager asks that question, his audience splits three ways. One-third chooses the dog, one-third chooses the stranger, and one-third aren't sure. Why? Because we live in an age where increasingly feelings define right and wrong. But if morality is based on emotion, then murder, rape, and theft are just opinions. And if people feel justified, why is rioting or destruction wrong at all? In his new book, If There Is No God, Dennis Prager explains why civilizations cannot survive without objective morality, and why Judeo-Christian values shape the moral

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7: With SRN News, I'm Rich Thomason in Washington. The Trump administration is determined to keep Ebola-infected Americans abroad from entering the U.S., a special facility being set up in Kenya to monitor them. Another jolt for the shaky Iran ceasefire. Kuwait says it was targeted with a missile and drone attack by Iran. The U.S. carried out strikes on Iranian military targets. Crews set to resume the search for nine people missing and presumed dead at a Washington State paper mill where a chemical tank ruptured earlier this week. Two people are confirmed dead. An FBI raid on the Virginia home of a former senior CIA officer allegedly yielded more than 300 gold bars valued at more than $40 million, as well as $2 million in cash. And Israel urges people across southern Lebanon to get out now, vowing to exert extreme force to crush Hezbollah. SRN News.
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14: Francis Scott Key wrote of a flag that refused to fall. Powerful reminder that freedom endures only when it's defended. Now, a new documentary explores President Trump's fight to protect America's constitutional republic. Sunday night on SNC. Hear from Haig Seth, Rubio, Bondi, RFK Jr., Metaxas, Seculo, and more. Plus, an inside look at the president's task force combating anti-Christian bias across the government. 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
16: Joey Hudson in for Mike, and I talked to Mike briefly last night. He's having a great time on his vacation. He'll be back with you on Monday. And he said, be sure and remind everyone about the Gulf of America cruise coming up this fall. It's going to be a great time, an opportunity for you to spend some time with Mike and Scott Jennings, Larry O'Connor, my friend Jen Horn from Los Angeles. Just kind of close your eyes. I want you to visualize this. A private island in the Bahamas, powder white sand under your feet, Jamaica's lush mountains rising out of the sea, crystal clear waters in the Cayman Islands. Are you there? Do you see this? What a great time you're going to have on the Gulf of America cruise, November the 14th through the 21st. It'll be a time to sit back, relax, have a good time, but at the same time, meet some new friends, some like-minded conservatives from all around the country, and again, spend some time with your favorite host on this beautiful cruise ship. Text CRUISE, just the word CRUISE, to 94878. And we'll send you some information so that you can go ahead and book your cabin. They're going quickly. 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This is more than a vacation. It's a celebration of 250 years of American freedom set against the most beautiful backdrop in the Caribbean. Text CRUISE to 94878, and Mike hopes to see you there in November. Back to our phones. We're going to go out to, looks like this is Alabama, maybe. Monty, you're on the Mike Gallagher Show.
17: Well, welcome back, Zoe.
16: Thank you.
17: It's time for the rocket's red glare. We need to get this mess cleared up in Iran before July the 4th, because it would be a great time for a wonderful exposure of everything coming down, including gas prices.
16: Yeah,
17: and I think they could make the most of it and get much more exposure than they're getting right now. Everything's bad. This would be everything good, and I think it'd be right before the midterms.
16: Yeah, well, and look, I admit we got to get them down, Monty, because again, as I've said before, a lot of people vote with their pocketbook, and if they're still paying $5-6 a gallon in October, November, it's not going to be good for the Republicans. But if we can get this settled quickly, I think there's time for things to settle down, for gas prices to come down, and for us to get back to as normal as we possibly can. But I agree, we got to get this settled.
17: We need to have a record, not just to beat the Democrats in the midterms, but to have a record turnout. And I have an idea I will send to you, and maybe you know someone that knows someone to get this information to the powers that be in the Republican Party, because I think this might be a great way to get people encouraged to go to the polls. And that's, yeah. I'm 84 years old, and I want to try to get America back to when America was America. It hadn't been that way quite some time, as you well know.
16: Yeah, exactly, Monty. Well, hey, look, send it to me, joey@joeyhudson.com. I'd love to hear from you, Monty. Have a great day. Appreciate your phone call, 800-655-6453. You know, just a couple of weeks ago, Treasury Secretary Scott Bessent, when asked about fuel prices, he said, and this is a quote, "We're cognizant that this short-term blip up in prices is affecting the American people, but I'm also confident on the other side of this, prices are going to come down very quickly. The conflict will end." And, you know, a number of people in the administration say that. that as soon as we can get this resolved in Iran, and hopefully that's going to be very soon. The president said this past weekend he felt like they were very close. Again, you got to consider the circumstances that they're negotiating in. From what I'm being told, the Ayatollah is hidden away somewhere because he doesn't know who to trust. And so it's not like you can send him an email or give him a call or you know, hand over the latest offer. From what I'm told, he has this real intricate system of carriers relaying information back and forth to him. Nobody really knows where he is. So it's kind of hard to negotiate when you can't sit down face-to-face with the person who supposedly is making the decisions. Now, we don't even know for sure that he is making the decisions. They say he is. 800-655-6453. Nancy is in Philadelphia. Welcome to the Mike Gallagher Show, Nancy.
18: Hi there, Joey. I don't think we really know for sure what's going on.
16: Yeah.
18: But I would if Trump cannot rid the world of the last remaining group of supporters of Hitler that were not properly defeated during World War II, that would be the Islamists, okay? Then maybe Trump has in mind a certain kind of October surprise for the Islamist Hitlerians.
16: Mm-hmm.
18: You know, an October surprise before the election. That usually happens.
16: Maybe so. That could be the plan. I hope that it happens sooner because, again, I want to get this wrapped up to give the markets time to respond. Because, yes, we're told that it's going to happen quickly. Prices will come down quickly. I would rather have a little buffer there, though, than to be totally dependent upon the prices plummeting as we're being told. Give it some time. They went up pretty quickly, though, didn't they? Back to the phones. Let's go to Detroit. I'm sorry, I can't read you. Super Rosita?
19: Super Rosita.
16: Super Rosita. Okay, all right. Welcome to the Mike Gallagher Show. Sorry about that.
19: No problem. I am the inner city sports. I'm the inner city political analyst, and this is the Super Perspective. So you guys need to just take a pick. We're going to get one or the other. Democrats are going to get either Congress or Senate. It's just the way of how it rolls. Now, if you like, we can take the Senate and you guys can take the Congress this time. But it's going to happen. But my thing is this: I don't agree with all of Donald Trump. I don't agree with like 90% of what he does. But I do agree that Iran cannot have a nuclear weapon.
16: Yeah.
19: I agree with that 100%. So here's the thing: but I do think that Donald Trump needs to have checks and balances. I think he's kind of unscrupulous at times. He does things kind of wacky and out of control. So the Democrats need to have one or the other. He cannot have just straight power all the way through with Congress and Senate, because a lot of Republicans don't check this guy when he's out of pocket or he's doing something wrong. He's not perfect. And I'm tired of all the Republicans just constantly thinking that everything he does is perfect. He needs to be put more in a place of, responsibility for things he does.
16: So you just think that with a, let's just say, Democrat-controlled Senate and a Republican-controlled House, the checks and balances, that's a more logical way to do things?
19: It's going to be one or the other, but my whole thing is this. Again, I do agree with Iran cannot have a weapon of mass destruction, but I do not agree with, let me go to this one other topic real quick. Let me say this. There's a big exaggeration from the Republicans about the Democrats. When you guys are talking about Democratic politicians, it's like you're talking about the Democratic people. We don't agree with everything that the Democrat politicians.
16: Well, let me say likewise, because the Democrats have a tendency to kind of overblow things about Republicans too. So I think that probably goes both ways.
19: Yeah, but it's, I think it's more extreme with the Republicans, and I think the Republicans need to sit down and really talk, or allow their radio stations to talk more to Democratic people, and you will see that, no, we don't want open borders. That was something that one president did, and he was out of his mind for doing that. You're just going to open up the borders and let people come on through.
16: Yeah. I was going to say, Joe Biden, we've never had open borders like we did during Joe Biden's administration. I mean, that was disastrous.
19: And Kamala, you know what? And that's why, partly why the reason why she really couldn't beat Trump, because she sat back and didn't say nothing. She should have spoke up and said, are you out of your mind? I mean, not necessarily saying that in the public, but just, you cannot just have open borders. That is 1,000,000% ridiculous.
16: I'm so happy to hear you say that. And as far as we're out of time here, as far as talk radio and Democrats, look, I welcome a nice, calm debate or exchange
19: Mike
16: of ideas.
19: Like
16: you and I are doing right now. I mean, we need to talk. That's how we solve problems, is to talk between one another. Appreciate your phone call. Thank you for listening. 800-655-6453. Look, I agree. There are things that the Republicans don't always get right. Democrats don't either. We got to learn to maybe have that middle ground a little better. But we can't just abandon our principles. We got to do it in such a way that we do what is best for our country and best for the American people. I'm Joey Hudson, in for Mike.
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3: Breaking news this hour from Town Hall. Amit Thomason. Consumer prices spiked last month. Commerce Department reports inflation hit 3.8% in April compared to a year ago. It's a three-year high. On a monthly basis, prices rose 4/10. That was down from a 7/10 rise for the month of March. Another jolt to the shaky Iran ceasefire.
4: This is the second time in 3 days that the U.S. has attacked targets in Iran, saying that the strikes were conducted in self-defense. The U.S. shot down four one-way attack drones it said posed a threat over the Strait of Hormuz. The military then conducted airstrikes against an Iranian ground control station that was about to fire a fifth drone. On Monday, the United States struck missile launch sites and Iranian boats it said were trying to lay mines in the strait, where thousands of commercial tanker ships are stranded as a result of the conflict. The renewed hostilities threaten the fragile ceasefire between Iran and America as the two nations continue negotiations to end the war.
3: The BBC's Sarah Smith. Your tax dollars at work or not?
5: We send hundreds of billions of dollars to the states to administer the food stamp program. The federal government has no insight into whether those food stamps are going to people who are legally entitled or whether those people actually even exist. And so we're working on a number of mechanisms to actually force the states to verify that the people who receive these benefits are actually entitled to them.
3: Vice President Vance leading a Trump administration crackdown on fraud. The Justice Department's reportedly opened an investigation into whether columnist E. Jean Carroll lied during the course of a civil litigation against President Trump. Mr. Trump has called Carroll's sexual assault allegations a made-up scam. Still, a jury awarded Carroll $5 million back in 2023. Stocks have turned mixed on Wall Street. The Dow is down 98 points, while the S&P is trading 1 point higher. The NASDAQ 5 points lower. More on these stories at townhall.com.
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0: In his new movie, The Dragon's Prophecy, Dinesh D'Souza brings the new Middle East into focus with a message of perseverance, faith, and a shared global destiny.
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4: Israel and Christians are coming together in a way they have never been before, since the Book of Acts.
0: But is this the end of Hamas and radical Islam? What does the Bible say?
4: We have to become fighters in the spirit for God. We don't accept what the enemy wants to do with our culture. We don't accept what he wants to do with the nation. If we keep fighting, we win. Earth to
0: God. Powerful, prophetic, a must-see movie based on Jonathan Cahn's international bestseller, The Dragon's Prophecy, combines history and scripture with faith, justice, and renewal. 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
5: The Answer. News. I'm Rich Thomason in Washington. Inflation heated up last month. Commerce Department says it was up 3.8% compared to a year ago. Still, that was a smaller increase than many economists had been expecting, much of the increase driven by a higher cost of energy. Fresh challenges to the tenuous Iran ceasefire. Kuwait says it has been targeted by Iranian drone and missile strikes, and the U.S. military hit targets in southern Iran. The Israeli military stepping up its attacks on Iranian proxy Hezbollah in Lebanon, with at least 14 people killed. Two people are confirmed dead, nine others still missing, following that chemical storage tank explosion at a paper mill in Longview, Washington. A search for the missing is getting underway, although with extreme caution. On Wall Street this morning, the Dow is down 1 point, while the Nasdaq is 86 points higher. More details at srnnews.com.
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10: We've got scattered rain on the grow heading towards highs near 90. The heat index in the mid-90s. Rain heaviest around the drive home, fading this evening as we get back into the 70s. Lows near dawn in the mid-70s. Rain season continues with storms heaviest in the afternoons and early evenings. Highs around 90 through the weekend. Rain next week with highs in the mid-80s. Your latest Answer Forecast. I'm Dave DeRica.
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2: Breaking news this hour from Town Hall. I'm Rich Thomason. Rising energy prices helped drive inflation to a three-year high last month, 3.8% from a year ago. It is a smaller increase, though, than economists had been expecting. Fresh challenges to the tenuous Iran ceasefire. Kuwait targeted by Iranian drone and missile strikes, and the U.S. hit military targets in southern Iran.
3: U.S. forces carried out new strikes Wednesday on a military facility in Iran, what they describe as defensive action. They say it came after the downing of four Iranian attack drones that were posing a threat around the Strait of Hormuz. U.S. forces also struck an Iranian ground control station in Bandar Abbas that was about to launch a fifth drone. It all comes after President Trump expressed confidence the U.S. was making progress in talks to end the war.
4: It looks like they want to just make a deal. I don't think they have a choice.
3: Ben Thomas, Washington.
2: The Israeli military has stepped up its attacks on Iranian proxy Hezbollah in Lebanon. At least 14 people killed there. Two people confirmed dead, nine others missing following a chemical storage tank explosion at a paper mill in Longview, Washington. The search of the missing is getting underway, albeit with extreme caution.
5: Operational conditions, it still remains active and it's extremely hazardous in the recovery environment. Recovery operations will continue as the conditions safely allow.
2: Longview Fire Battalion Chief Matt Amos. Today's AAA national average for a gallon of regular gas, $4.42. It's down 3 cents from yesterday. Oil prices are higher this morning amid an uptick in hostilities in the Middle East. And on Wall Street, stocks remain mixed. The Dow is down about 28 points, while the Nasdaq is up 103 points, and the S&P better by 24. More on these stories, townhall.com.
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0: And welcome back here to the second quarter of today's Best Stocks Now show. Well, yes, I look at the chart of the market share. Yeah, they got a way of tracking it, of who's using what as their AI model. China is dominating right now. And I have to believe that has something to do with price, maybe, Barry. They're probably cheaper than OpenAI and Anthropic, right?
1: Maybe they're, yeah, it may have to do with the fact their citizens can only use, potentially only use one AI model, right? I don't know.
2: Could be, yeah.
1: I don't know how the numbers are calculated there, but yeah. It's, so what, DeepSeek? Is it DeepSeek that's leading?
0: Or they have several. By? I mean, Alibaba has a model.
1: Okay.
0: I mean, they're... This is my issue with these IPOs, these coming AI IPOs. This is a very crowded field, okay? This is not like there's no – I think at the end of the day it's going to be like anything else. One or two will emerge, just like you did in the search engine. Google emerged at search. And now these AI models are a big threat to search, obviously. Microsoft with ChatGPT, Google with Gemini 3, a couple are going to emerge. And Anthropic and OpenAI aren't even public yet. But obviously you can use the models, and at the end of the day, people are going to choose which model they like best. And they're going to narrow it down to one or two, and eventually the market moves towards the winners. And I think that the jury is still out big time. As of right now, it seems like Gemini 3 gets the most positive reviews.
1: Okay. Right. In this world, there's the most execution risk, right? As we've said, you know, since this AI thing's taken off in March of 2023, the key has been, the further you get away from the data center, the more execution risk you have, right? So, of course, selling the chips, even to fail, you still have to have the computing power, right? And as you said, you've got, these companies have secured the computing power, which is important, but you still have to end up doing something with the computing power, and you're right, you're going to have some winners and losers, and it's very hard to pick who those winners are ultimately going to be at this point as you get further away from the data center infrastructure.
0: The capital spend has been enormous, the capital spend, and getting a return on investment. There's three little letters called ROI, return on investment. How much have you invested into your models and your infrastructure, and how much revenue will you eventually bring in, and how much of that revenue will drop to the bottom line in the way of earnings? For that reason, there's going to be one or two survivors when all of this is done. And investing in any of it right now, I prefer to invest on the companies that are on the receiving end of the massive capital spend. The memory stocks still look pretty darn good. That's one of the areas that we had no idea, maybe a year ago, just how much memory, flash memory, and MRAM would be needed for all of this. And I see a note out today. Vivek Araya, senior semiconductor analyst at Bank of America Securities. I would say he probably knows what he's talking about when it comes to the semiconductors in general, which continue to be the number one sector in the entire market. He says that semiconductor stocks are extended. Well, that means technically. Yes, I agree with that. But not expensive. I also agree with that. If you look at the Best Stocks Now app, one of the most important line items in that app is the 5-year valuation. I was taught by a couple of fund managers and analysts maybe 25 years ago how to do five-year valuations. And I've done them ever since because I believe that makes a whole lot more sense than doing a six-month valuation, which is a flip of a coin.
1: Coin, right.
0: 5 years, you know, you can adjust it along the way. Every time they report, every 90 days, you can make a few adjustments. And at any given time, I know in the back of my mind what kind of upside potential there is, which takes a lot of emotion out of the game. It takes a lot of emotion out of the game. There's no way I would buy a stock not knowing with a five-year valuation. Now, having said that, we have a new article out today, and I'm going to ask Barry how he handled this problem. We have a new article out today on Nebius, N-B-I-S. Nebius does not have earnings yet, but they have explosive sales growth. Did you check the sales
1: top line revenue? Yeah, top line revenue.
0: Oh, okay,
1: And the question is, like you said, how to value a stock with no earnings, right? I mean, essentially,
0: exactly. Right? How did you handle it?
1: Yeah. The key is, you got to look at what their cost of customer is, what their margin is, and essentially, you've got to determine at some point when will they be right cash flow positive. If you look back at Tesla's ascent, you'll notice one spot on the chart where they finally had earnings. They had positive earnings, and they also that quarter had positive cash flow. And the stock has gotten to where it is from that point on. When you're valuing one of these, a lot of it's in the chart. That's where we use your eyes, Bill, in terms of
0: yes.
1: looking at the chart and where things are going.
0: Yes, and in the case of Nebius. You could do a price-to-sales ratio. I don't know. Let me just see if Nebius has a price. They do because they have massive sales.
1: Well, and they're supposed to have earnings. They're supposed to have actual earnings
0: in
1: 2027.
0: The deal right there.
1: So right now they're at earnings per share of minus $2.64. 2027, they're supposed to net 36 cents. And then 2028 is $5.16. So you're talking about that revenue growth finally reaching the bottom line, right, in terms of earnings.
0: It looks like our article, I don't know if it's our article that's moving the stock or not, but the stock
1: done well.
0: Is hitting.
1: Yeah.
0: It's up 5.88% right now. It's up $12 per share. Nebius, a company with no earnings yet, but terrific sales growth, which in my mind, eventually, that becomes an inflection point. When they cross the line, I would say there might be cash flow positive, but that doesn't always mean, because cash flow can include money they're borrowing, it can include a stock they're selling, or floating more shares, so it really doesn't tie in with earnings. But when they cross cash flow positive and then eventually earnings positive, which probably, I'm going to say 2028 just to be safe, you can look out then. But for now, I look at the chart and the stock's hitting a new all-time high today. It's now a $52 billion company right smack dab in the center of the AI.
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3: With SRN News, I'm Rich Thomason in Washington. An egregious ceasefire violation, that's what the U.S. military says Iran is guilty of, after the Iranians targeted Kuwait with missiles and drones, which were intercepted. Earlier, the U.S. hit Iranian missile launch sites and drones near the Strait of Hormuz. Israel is more aggressively going after Iran's proxy Hezbollah in Lebanon. In the latest, Israeli fighter jets hit the southern suburb of Beirut. House Democrats introducing a bill aimed at blocking construction of President Trump's proposed triumphal arch near the Lincoln Memorial. And Ukrainian President Zelensky visiting Stockholm for talks with the Swedish Prime Minister, talks dealing with defense cooperation. On Wall Street, the Dow is up 1 point, the Nasdaq 164 points higher. More details at srnnews.com.
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8: We've got scattered rain on the grow heading towards highs near 90. The heat index in the mid-90s. Rain heaviest around the drive home, fading this evening as we get back into the 70s. Lows near dawn in the mid-70s. Rain season continues with storms heaviest in the afternoons and early evenings. Highs around 90 through the weekend. Rain next week with highs in the mid-80s. Your latest answer forecast. I'm Dave DiRica.
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3: More Americans sought unemployment benefits last week. Layoffs remain low despite economic uncertainty caused by the ongoing war with Iran. The number of uninsured Americans is on the rise in this country. More on that from correspondent Donna Warder.
4: According to the U.S. Centers for Disease Control and Prevention, the number of uninsured grew by about 800,000 people in 2025, and the Congressional Budget Office estimates that 10 million more low-income Americans could lose their Medicaid coverage because of changes passed into law last year. The healthcare research nonprofit KFF says 5 million fewer people are expected to enroll in Marketplace health programs in 2026 because of this year's expiration of Affordable Care Act subsidies, which had lowered premiums. The Trump administration has suggested that projected declines in coverage indicate a drop in fraudulent and ineligible enrollees. Donna Warder, Washington.
3: More on these stories at townhall.com.
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11: When the $1.776 billion settlement between the Department of Justice and President Trump over the leak of Trump's tax returns was announced, all of Washington screamed in protest. The media, Democrats, and Republicans were outraged that the president would compensate average Americans who were targeted by them. They either empowered the weaponization of the government against American citizens or sat silently.

0: Reported to overhaul voting stalled in Congress. Donna Warder, Washington.
1: More Americans sought unemployment benefits last week, but layoffs remained low despite economic uncertainty brought on by the war with Iran. On Wall Street right now, the Dow is up by about 60 points. The NASDAQ up 214 as Wall Street hangs near its records.
2: I'm Seth Sutel, and this is Markets in a Minute. Stocks are hovering near their records on Wall Street as more companies, including Dollar Tree, Snowflake, and Hormel Foods, keep piling up profits. More economic reports are also showing pressure building on the economy because of the war with Iran. The S&P 500 rose 0.3% in the first hour of trading Thursday. The Dow slipped 26 points. That's about 0.1%. The NASDAQ composite rose 0.3%. Dollar Tree soared about 17%. The company became the latest to report bigger profits than Wall Street was expecting. Kohl's rallied 18%. Seth Sutel, New York.
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6: Francis Scott Key wrote of a flag that refused to fall, a powerful reminder that freedom endures only when it's defended. 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Hear from Hank Seth, Rubio, Bondi, RFK Jr., Metaxas, Seculo, and more. Plus, an inside look at the president's task force combating anti-Christian bias across the government. 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

0: Center, Independent Voices, podcasters, there is only one search engine that faced an impossible decision that would determine the fate of the war. As Allied forces prepared to land, two massive storms converge over Normandy. Behind closed doors with the clock ticking, General Eisenhower must decide, send 300,000 men into nature's unforgiving fury or delay and risk losing the war itself. There is no safe option, only consequences. One decision would change the world forever. So this Friday, you can experience a powerful and inspiring story of courage and sacrifice. It is tension-filled. It is pressure. The movie, The Untold Story of D-Day, it's rated PG-13. I'm going to go see it. It's going to be awesome. More after this on The Scott Jennings Show. Come back.
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7: 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The Answer. You've heard the narratives. Now get the truth. It's the Scott Jennings Show.
0: Okay, they're going crazy in Boston. We'll get to that in about 30 seconds. First, I'll take you back in time. You know, I'll take you back to a time when they weren't so crazy in Boston. March of 1775, it was that year. that Patrick Henry rose to speak words that spurred the American Revolution. Give me liberty or give me death. And as we celebrate America's 250th anniversary, it has never been more important to reflect on our nation's values and commit ourselves to moving our country forward. My friends at Americans for Prosperity have created a terrific way to celebrate this historic year. It's called the One Small Step Initiative. 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If you believe that freedom is worth defending, and I know that you do as a listener of Common Sense for the American People, I encourage you to visit this website, A250Toolkit.com, A250Toolkit.com/Scott, and you can add your voice for liberty. 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We're on Salem Radio today, broadcasting live from Birmingham, Michigan. I was perusing some clippings, what's going on in the news. Something landed on my desk today that I did a double take, then a triple take, then a quadruple take on. It is a flyer. I'll call it a flyer. It's like an advertisement, a promotional material in the city of Boston, funded by the city of Boston. The headline is Trans Period Pride. Trans Period Pride. Join Mass Now and the Massachusetts Trans Political Coalition for a consciousness-raising discussion on menstrual equity and the experiences of trans menstruators. They'll be doing this on June 17th at the Boston Public Library. Now, the mayor of Boston is a lady named Michelle Wu. We've talked about her on the show before. I'm sure you've seen her in the news. She's often doing bizarre things. She provided $200,000 in grant funding to expand LGBTQ plus support services in Boston, according to a May 2025 press release. It's just one of the crazy things that Michelle Wu has been doing lately. She was funding recently $500 vouchers for illegal immigrant yoga last month. Actually, Stuart Varney on Fox went crazy about this. Let's listen to Stuart. Cut six.
9: Woke Boston Mayor Michelle Wu is handing out a new kind of freebie to migrants. All right, Lauren, what are these free vouchers for? Who gets them? And how much are they worth?
10: I wish I could. They're for massages and meditation, but they are given to illegal immigrants, and they are worth between $250 and $500. Boston Mayor Michelle Wu's team is working alongside this nonprofit called Outcomers and handing out the wellness vouchers to migrants for haircuts, yoga, and other self-care treats. Here's the rub. The Boston budget is $48.4 million in the red. Applicants must apply to get the money, and those who are, and I quote, low-income, isolated queer and trans migrants, asylum seekers, and refugees get priority.
9: Okay, now I've heard it all.
10: You look like your head is going to explode.
9: Good Lord.
10: You think I'm making this up?
9: No, certainly not. No, I saw the poster right there.
10: You want to get on the list. Self-care, $500 voucher.
9: I could use some self-care.
10: We all could.
9: Thanks, Lauren.
0: Okay, so if you live in Boston and you know that your city is in such a massive budgetary hole, and you have to open up your news feed and find out that you're paying for yoga for illegal aliens, that you're paying for events like Trans Period Pride, discussions on menstrual equity and the experiences of trans menstruators. If you're someone who lives in Boston, you're just a regular working class person. Maybe you voted Democrat a lot in your life because that's just what you do up there. What must you be thinking today? You must be thinking, I live in an insane asylum. How did I check myself into an insane asylum and didn't even know it? Good news is you could always vote to get yourself out. I'm not holding my breath, but you could. More to come on the Scott Jennings Show after this. It's Salem. Stay with us.
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18: Breaking news at Town Hall. I'm Bob Agnew in Washington. U.S. and Iranian negotiators have reportedly reached a tentative agreement to extend the ceasefire by 60 days and launch talks on Iran's nuclear program.
19: That's according to a U.S. official familiar with the matter, who said President Donald Trump still needs to sign off on the emerging memorandum of understanding. Iran did not immediately confirm any deal with the United States. The tentative agreement worked out by the two sides comes at a moment when the fragile ceasefire between the U.S. and Iran appears to be wavering.
18: That is Bernie Bennett reporting. Meanwhile, Kuwait looms prominently in the latest on the negotiations.
20: Kuwait has said it was targeted with a missile and drone attack. That's another challenge to the shaky ceasefire in the U.S.-Israel war with Iran. Kuwait's military made the announcement without providing further details on what had been targeted. Iran said hours later that it launched an attack in the region. It did not say exactly what was targeted. Kuwait is a close ally of the U.S. and it repeatedly came

0: and gold bars, reportedly for work-related purposes. Federal officials instead allegedly found more than 300 gold bars, valued at more than $40 million, as well as about $2 million in cash, in his Virginia home. Rush is under arrest. He's charged with criminal theft of public money. Rich Thomason, Washington.
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2: Hey, no apologies here. When you're right, you're right. The answer. The following program is paid for by the American Center for Law and Justice. This program was pre-recorded to air at this time.
3: 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As reports say the U.S. and Iran have reached a deal, it's up to the president to approve it.
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3: Welcome to Seculo. Will Haynes here today, and we've got a packed show for you today. But we are talking about this report that comes out of Axios. They got the scoop on this, that the U.S. and Iranian negotiators have reached an agreement. That's right. They've reached an agreement, and now it is up to President Trump to give the final approval on this agreement. What it would look like is a 60-day memorandum of understanding that extends the ceasefire and sets the framework for negotiations to go forward on Iran's nuclear program. So this agreement, while it would not be a final deal, a final agreement, would be that very critical first step to getting to a final deal and to ending the conflict there in Iran, opening the Strait of Hormuz, and all of the things that go with that. But most importantly, it gives that initial step of what a negotiation around Iran's nuclear program and ambitions would look like. We want to hear from you today. What do you think? Do you think they will get to a final deal? Do you think they will get even to this memorandum of understanding? That critical first step to be able to continue negotiations. Call me 1-800-684-3110 as we break all of this down, including the new skirmishes that started overnight where Iran was sending one-way drones across out of their territory in the direction of United States assets, a ballistic missile towards a U.S. base in Kuwait. They were all intercepted and taken out before they reached their intended targets. However, that is not very much in the spirit of a ceasefire. Now, is it Iran? Give me a call, 1-800-684-3110. Do you think they can get to a deal? Do you think they can even get to a memorandum of understanding? An extended ceasefire, an extended period of calm, so to speak, to be able to negotiate on the things that really matter to the president, to the United States, and to the American people. I want to know what you have to think about that. We also have one of our great attorneys here, Nathan Mulker, who will be joining me a little bit later to talk about a critical court filing the ACLJ just submitted and what it means as a federal judge, surprise, surprise, tried to strip the president of his authority when it comes to sanctions. I want to hear what you think about that after that segment as well. So stick around. It's in a very important topic as we here at the ACLJ continue to defend the Constitution and the rule of law in America. But this is fascinating that this memorandum of understanding would, according to the reports, be a 60-day memorandum. It extends the ceasefire and launches negotiations on Iran's nuclear program, moving the timeline of the ceasefire further down the road as the negotiations continue. It would be a very much a first step, but it also would be kind of that good faith situation where they're saying, look, we understand this is the framework that we're going to be talking about. It gets you over that first hurdle of, can we even deal with these certain issues, and gets you to what you need to be talking about. It's, as one U.S. official told Axios, this is an agreement to get everyone to the table. We will work out the details in the negotiations. We have some sound from the Secretary of State, Marco Rubio, we will be playing as well. But this is in line with what he had been saying all week. When you get past that first hurdle, when you say, hey, here are the things we agree will be in our deal. Now we have to negotiate the language. We have to negotiate how it looks on paper, how we enforce this, what those mechanisms are. I see once again a lot of people saying, I don't trust Iran to make a deal. But do you

0: 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Give me a call, 1-800-684-3110. We will be right back with more on Seculo after this quick break.
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0: Welcome back to Seculo. Will Haynes here. Go ahead and give me a call. Do you think the U.S. can make a deal with the Iranians? I know we don't trust the IRGC. We don't trust the Iranian leadership there. But do you trust the president and his team that they are going into this knowing you can't trust the Iranians, that they are going into this clear-headed and knowing that whatever deal they would make would have to have the right mechanisms to enforce it? Do you trust the president and his negotiating team and his cabinet to make a deal like that with the Iranians? Give me a call, 1-800-684-3110. I am seeing comments come in on YouTube. One says, I don't want a deal with them at all. I want freedom for the Iranians, who don't want an Islamic regime. They want the Shah for the most part. I don't know all of his views, but probably preferable. We have another comment that says the IRGC is not a rationally thinking group. So when you start to look at what we're dealing with here, what does this mean? What would a memorandum of understanding even mean? Which is what is being reported is on the table at this point. I think we should go ahead and play. This is from CNN, everyone's favorite here. This is Byte 3, where it talks about how this could play out. Axios got the scoop on this morning. Other outlets are starting to report it as well. But let's go ahead and play Byte 4 from Barak Ravid on CNN about what is potentially coming our way.
4: U.S. and Iranian negotiators have reached a deal on a memorandum of understanding that will extend the ceasefire by 60 days and launch negotiations, direct negotiations, on Iran's nuclear program. This I hear from two U.S. officials and another regional diplomat involved in the mediation efforts. The U.S. officials told me that President Trump still hasn't gave the final sign-off on this deal. The U.S. officials told me Trump has relayed to the mediators and through the mediators to the Iranians that he wants, quote, a few days to think about it. But U.S. officials are optimistic that this deal is likely to go through unless some surprising thing happens over the next 24 to 48 hours.
0: And remember where we were over the weekend, over a holiday weekend, where many of the cabinet officials, as well as the vice president, they were told, cancel your plans, come back to Washington. We also saw that there was supposed to be that cabinet meeting at Camp David, but then they moved it to the White House. The president, according to all reports, and he himself, was ready to renew strikes against the Islamic Republic of Iran over the weekend, over the holiday. What happened? They push those back because, as he said, they are making good progress, these negotiators. So when we hear that the deal is before the president, he has not given the final sign off. He wants to think it over. I think that he is giving it serious thought, But also, we wouldn't be at this place if he didn't have trust that what his negotiators were at least getting the United States towards was something that he was already leaning towards accepting. Now, once you get something that both sides have agreed upon and he has to sign off on it, we will see if all of the language is acceptable to the president on his terms. But when we're looking at all this, we also look at what the Secretary of State Marco Rubio said just yesterday during that cabinet meeting, which, once again, the fact that these cabinet meetings are now live and they have cameras in there is such a contrast. And even one of our producers, Will, pointed this out yesterday of back in 2016, and you get the leaks out of the cabinet meetings, like, oh, this cabinet member was saying this and was going against the president, pushing back. Now it's out there for everyone to see. There's no opportunity to leak what's in the cabinet meetings because they are live streamed. But let's go ahead and play Bite 9 from Secretary Rubio about these negotiations yesterday before this news that a deal could be imminent and that a memorandum of understanding could be signed soon within the coming days if the president signs off on it. This is Bite 9.
5: There's an agreement to be made. We want that to be made. I think there's been some progress and some interest, and we'll see over the next few hours and days whether progress could be made. I just want to remind everybody, Mr. President, you know this well, you have other options available to you if that doesn't work. But the bottom line is that we prefer the negotiated diplomatic route, and we're going to give it every chance to succeed. I know you're giving it every chance to succeed, Mr. President, but here's the bottom line, because I keep getting asked, what is this all about? It's very simple. Iran and these people in charge of Iran can never have a nuclear weapon, and they will never have a nuclear weapon, and they most certainly will not have one as long as you're president of the United States.
0: Once again, that being the reiterating at the end of that bite, what the goal of this incursion, this skirmish, this war, whatever you want to call it, this operation against Iran for the administration and for the president, what was that goal? What would success look like? Iran not having a nuclear weapon. And Secretary Rubio reiterated that at the end of that bite that we just played, as well as saying, and they will not have that as long as you are president. Obviously, in the United States, presidents come and go and parties change who has the administration. So they can't say that, you know, a future president would go ahead and just rip up this deal, much like President Trump did with the terrible IRGC. But what their goal is to make this so locked and secure and solid that no matter what a future president does, if they want to change terms with Iran, that it protects the United States going forward from having a nuclear weapon. That was the stated goal. That is what their goal remains through all of this. So I go back to even the comments that we saw on our channel and that we sympathize with, of the free Iran, the people of Iran taking back their country and their great history. That isn't the goal and wasn't the goal of Operation Epic Fury. The stated goal was to make sure they never have a nuclear weapon, which also gives the people of Iran more power. If the weakened regime, one, you've seen layers and layers of their own leadership be wiped out. You then have new leadership that sees how quickly they can be taken out, as well as the regional strength of the threat of a nuclear Iran goes away. A lot of their internal power diminishes also. We're seeing reports that Iran is taking steps to turn the internet back on to their people. We know that it is a controlled internet as it is, but that the people of Iran since the end of February, since the operation began, have not had that outside contact with the outside world. They have not been able to, except for those few that were able to smuggle in or get a Starlink, they were not able to see what the world was saying about this operation, only what state media was saying. And we even saw early days, the propaganda from their state media saying the Ayatollah was not harmed in the airstrikes. But we know he was killed as one of the first targets of Operation Epic Fury. So what will happen internally when the people of Iran start to understand what's going on, what the situation is, how little their regime was able to stand up to the United States and Israel during this operation, when they see things like the way Iran attacked the UAE, Kuwait, Bahrain, Qatar, other regional Gulf member states that that you wouldn't have expected before this. When the people start to see that, oh, you're attacking our neighbors for no reason. You have made what was a relative secure region a little bit less secure. Government, will they then decide now is the time with this weakened regime to overthrow the government? That's an unknown, but that's not what this stated goal is, and that's not what the details of this memorandum of understanding are. Does the time period also weaken the regime more? That as they are negotiating, focused on that, do people within their own country rise up? I'd love to see it. But I don't think that that is what the goals are here. I want to hear from you. Do you think that this administration can get to a good deal for the American people? Simple question. Can President Trump and Marco Rubio and Pete Hegseth and all of the cabinet members that make up this administration, can they get to a good deal? Can the negotiators deliver for the president on something that is good, not just for the administration, but for the American people? I want to hear from you. Call me at 1-800-684-3110. In the next segment, ACLJ attorney Nathan Molker will be joining me. We're going to be talking about a federal judge, surprise, surprise, trying to strip the president of a very important power. And the way that it was done will surprise you. Stick around because we filed a critical brief in this. We are fighting back as the appeal process through this goes forward. But once again, I want to hear from you. 1-800-684-3110 on this Iran topic. We've got a lot more to get to ahead, a lot more sound to play from the administration. 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
0: Welcome back to Seculo. Will Haynes here, and I'm joined in this segment by Nathan Mulker, one of our great attorneys in our D.C. office, to talk about this really critical issue. This is a fascinating one, because it's not one you're going to hear on you know, even the conservative news channels, because it isn't one that you would hear normally a lot about, you know, prosecutors at the ICC. It's just not the headlines that people are going for at CNN, at Fox, at MS Now. But that's why you watch Seculo. That's why you pay attention to the work of the ACLJ, because this is a very critical issue for protecting the constitutional order of our separation of powers. When you look at what the president did here within his authority and what a federal judge tried to take away from the president. Nathan, could you give us a little bit of a background of what this case is even about? And there's a blog everyone can go read after the show that has a lot more information. It's written by Nathan. It says, federal judge tried to strip the president's power to defend Israel. ACLJ is fighting back. But give us a little bit of background on this case and how we got to where we are today.
11: Thank you. So this case is really important because, as you say, this gets to the fundamentals of executive power. President Trump issued a number of sanctions designed to recognize the fact that the ICC is going after an ally of the United States, going after Israel for illegitimate reasons. And so the president issued sanctions pursuant to his responsibility over foreign affairs. And so he issued those sanctions. And of course, as always happens, people brought lawsuits. This particular lawsuit was actually brought by the family members of Francesca Albanese, the UN Special Rapporteur. So they brought this lawsuit, and they claim, as her family members, that they're no worried about whether they can give her gifts for Christmas or whether they can live with her as a family because of these sanctions. Which, sympathetic or not, what this federal judge then did is the real problem. Because rather than saying, you know what, you're right to be worried, let's make sure that you as a family are protected, he invalidated the sanctions across the board. So he completely struck down all sanctions against the UN Special Rapporteur just because of the single alleged harm to a family member. And so that kind of judicial overreach is a pattern we're seeing over and over again right now.
0: ICC. This is something that if you watch the Seculo broadcast, if you follow the ACLJ, you're more familiar with probably than the average American. The United States is not a party to the International Criminal Court. Therefore, they don't have jurisdiction over the United States. That doesn't mean that they haven't tried. They have tried throughout their history to go after U.S. soldiers because what they see as war crimes, what they view in their, you know, their omniscience at the International Criminal Court, they can pick and choose what a war crime means. They, we know, are going after Israel, trying to arrest Bibi Netanyahu, who is also not a party to the ICC. They are trying to exert this global power, this global law enforcement authority over countries that have not even signed on to the Rome Statute, that have not been a party to their court. So, of course, the president, you would think, if they are trying to exert authority where they do not have it, has those powers to issue sanctions. That's broad foreign policy powers of the United States and the Treasury, which is under the executive branch. And you have this judge that takes a case, which just, once again, Nathan, you said the absurdity of, like, a family member saying, we're afraid we can't give mom a Christmas present because of sanctions. Well, one, the law does not take into account feelings. The law takes into account facts and the way this plays out. But Nathan, this judge did this. What is the ACLJ doing now?
11: Yeah, so this case has been moving very, very quickly, as it should, because this concerns matters of national security, right? So the judge issued his order just a couple of weeks ago on the 13th. Last week, the Trump administration appealed to the D.C. Court of Appeals, and what they did is they asked the United States Court of Appeals for the D.C. Circuit. What they did is, and they asked that court, please stay this order. Let us put these sanctions back in place because this is a matter of national security. So what what the ACLJ did is, over the long weekend, we prepared our brief that we filed this past Tuesday supporting that motion for a stay. What we're urging the court to do is, no, the president, not a federal judge, is the one who should be deciding international sanctions. It's not up to a judge in D.C. to decide what international sanctions should look like when these kinds of problems happen for our national security. It's a matter for the president, not a single unelected judge.
0: The point, if you take this example to the extreme, I feel like most people would say sanctions against Vladimir Putin are appropriate at this point, or sanctions on Russian oligarchs. If all of a sudden a family member were to file in U.S. court saying, you can't do this because we're afraid we may get caught up in it because, yeah, I mean, yeah, Dad's Vladimir Putin, but I want to give him a Christmas present. Like, just the absurdity of the argument. And then the federal judge saying, you know what? You're right. And who knows who else could get caught up in this? We're just going to get rid of the entire sanction scheme, the entire thing. That is what we're talking about here. It's up to the discretion of the executive branch, the sanctioning of individuals and the Treasury and the president ultimately. The president is the executive branch under the Constitution. And so, Nathan, that's exactly what we look at here. If you were to take the hypothetical that they made real here and apply it to any other person on the sanctions list, you start to quickly see how absurd on the face of it this ruling is.
11: Exactly right. And I think, too, I think it's important for everyone to emphasize, as important as the ICC is, I know not all of us are necessarily dealing with the ICC on a daily basis, but what we are seeing every single day are these attempts to put obstacles in the way of letting Congress and the president do their jobs, right? People trying to run to the courts as an end run around the systems that are supposed to be in place, right? And so I think that's what this case is very fundamentally about. Should a judge be the one deciding policy for the entire country, or should the people we've elected, right? And so that's really what our brief is getting at a really fundamental level is, no, it's not a judge who should be deciding what countries should be sanctioned. Congress has set up a system, and under that system, it's the president who has the authority to make the sanctions. And that's the thing we're urging the Court of Appeals. And of course, if necessary, this could even go to the Supreme Court. And we're urging those appellate courts to hold this district judge accountable.
0: Nathan, thank you so much for that update. We'll have you back on as this proceeds through the court system. Folks, once again, this is one of the reasons why you watch this broadcast. I know it, because you hear things like this. That isn't making headlines in the mainstream media. It may not have the most clickable headline when it's put on a YouTube video or a Rumble video or a segment on Fox News, but it is critically important work. 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And that is why you support the ACLJ. It's issues like this that many people may ignore, but are fundamental to protecting our Constitution and rule of law. 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
0: This is Seculo. Welcome to Seculo, second half hour of the broadcast, and I want you to give me a call. We've been talking about all of these issues. We've been talking about the skirmishes that happened overnight with one-way attack drones coming from Iran, as well as a ballistic missile fired towards Kuwait, and then the U.S. responding to those, as well as this news that a deal, a memorandum of understanding, could be imminent, as it appears both sides have agreed to the language in it. Now it would be up to President Trump to sign off on that to move forward. But I want to hear from you, 1-800-684-3110. Do you believe President Trump could get a deal done? Do you think the mediators that he has there negotiating with the Iranians could get a deal that is okay with the United States, okay with the president, but good for the United States? I want to go ahead and take some phone calls. Hopefully it will prompt you to call in. Flying solo here today, folks. So give me a call, 1-800-684-3110. But let's go to Dakota, calling from Oregon on line three. Dakota, you're on Seculo.
15: Yeah, regarding Iran, we can't trust them. We need to snap them ears back to the Stone Age and do it toot sweet. Enough molasses already, as it were.
0: I hear you. I understand. And I think that is the way many people are looking at this, right? Many people think, hey, we've been down this road before. If the Obama deal was a bad deal, does that mean all deals with Iran are a bad deal? You've seen the left already start to try and pick up that mantle. There was early reports that, you know, any deal with Iran would have nothing to do with the nuclear program. And immediately the media loved it. They jumped on that and they said, ha, look, we went to war for nothing. He's getting a worse deal than the JCPOA, which they are inferring wasn't great, right? Like, the inference that they put out was saying, look, he's getting a worse deal than JCPOA and he had to go to war to do it. One, the JCPOA would be over by now, so something would have to be happening anyways. There was a 10-year sunset clause in that. So regardless, there would have to be some sort of negotiations to keep Iran in place at this point in time. But the media, they're playing tricks with you. They're trying to spin it. They're trying to say, look, this is going to be worse than even what Obama did. They're admitting, they're saying the quiet part out loud, that the Obama deal was bad. It was pointless. It was rubbish. It opened up flows of cash to the Iranian mullahs to be able to do things like October 7th, to perpetrate terror around the world, to try and assassinate President Trump. All of these things were happening because they were flush with cash again. It wasn't going to their people. Their economy was in shambles. It was going only to push terror around the world because they are, and I'll say it again, a theocratic, apocalyptic, genocidal death cult. That is what their theology is. Now, does that mean that you can deal with, you can make a deal with an apocalyptic, theocratic, genocidal death cult? That's the question I have for you. Do you think you can? Call me, 1-800-684-3110. I happen to think there is a path towards that. Because not every deal is a JCPOA, where you get a bunch of cash, no restrictions on your ballistic missile program, light inspections using the IAEA to go in and give you a month's notice and say, I'm going to come inspect the centrifuges that you tell us about. No, it'd have to be real. Real inspections. Real limits on what they can do. Real stoppage of their ballistic missile program. Those things would have to be real. It'd have to have teeth. You didn't see President Obama or even the Biden administration try and enforce things. They took the victory lap. They said, look, we dealt with Iran. Are things different in these negotiations? We'll see. Give me a call, 1-800-684-3110. And once again, if you enjoy this broadcast, if you enjoy hearing things like what Nathan joined me on, that you're not going to hear anywhere else, support the work of the ACLJ today.
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20: This is John Katzmatidis, the Cat's Corner. Well, I remember the movie Mr. Smith Goes to Washington. What happened? We have too many politicians in Washington that know nothing about business. Why? We need more common sense in Washington. Whether we're talking about the federal government, state government, you need common sense. We need the balance of power in our government. Doctors, lawyers, accountants, professionals, business people, and blue-collar workers. And that's the only way we can come out with common sense. Putting on taxes and regulations without knowledge of what happens. Some of the states are not doing a good job. All they do is raise taxes. And then when they need more money, they tax the taxes. I mean, you got to laugh about it, but it's happening. We need people that have common sense, a balance of power in all our legislative functions to be able to operate our country, our states, our cities more efficiently. This is John Katzmatidis, the Cat's Corner.
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0: Seculo, and the phone lines have lit up. Thank you, everyone, for calling in. I'm going to start taking calls now so that I can free up more phone lines for you to call in, because I want to hear from you. I want to hear what your thoughts are on this. And I'll give you a little bit of my opinion here before I get to yours, so that even if you want to respond to that, I'm open to it. I think that we should not prejudge what could come out of this because we don't know all the details. And If we are trusting in the administration and the president and what their philosophy towards Iran is and what their stated goals towards Iran are, and we do trust that Marco Rubio and President Trump and Pete Hegseth and those that are doing the negotiations are going to come to an agreement if they get to that level, that they know what they're talking about. If we have that trust in the administration, then we should see what the deal is before we prejudge it. That's where I land. I also think if it does turn out that it does nothing at all, doesn't even get to a negotiation on the nuclear issue, if this memorandum of understanding looks more like a final deal and less like a starting point, then I think we should call it out and we should say, yeah, that's not what we thought it was going to be. But I think we should see what it is before we prejudge that. And I've been seeing a lot of prejudging of what a deal is without knowing what the deal is. And that's kind of where I sit on it. Now, there are people that disagree with me. It may be you. Give me a call, 1-800-684-3110. But I am cautiously optimistic with when you hear the words of Secretary of State Rubio, when you hear the president saying they will never have a nuclear weapon, and yet they are continuing down the path of diplomacy, that they know more than me at this point. They have the entire intelligence apparatus that is advising them on this. They have the power of the U.S. government, the military. They have all of the factors and all of the data points that I do not. Therefore, I will give that benefit of the doubt. In a perfect world, do I want a complete regime change and a free Iranian people and not a genocidal, theocratic, apocalyptic death cult running a country, shooting missiles at the neighbors, funding terror groups throughout the world? We saw last week that someone was arrested that was an Iranian agent targeting the president's daughter for assassination, Ivanka Trump. That is what the Iranian regime is, even to this day. So that's where I sit on it. I want to know what the deal is before I prejudge it. But let's go to some phone calls and hear what you have to think. Ray, you're calling from Pennsylvania on line 2. Ray, welcome to Seculo. You're on the air.
24: Thank you very much. I just have to say this is going to be 60 days more wasted time. There's no way that we can trust the Iranians, no matter from here until they're just holding out, hoping for the elections to come along and the Democrats win And the next thing that's going to happen is they're never going to stop attacking Israel. They'll always want to bring Israel down, no matter what. So this is just 60 days waste of time. Wait and see what happens. And the American people are the only ones paying for this.
0: Ray, I hear where you're coming from, and I think that you have the same sentiment as a lot of people. I've heard that often, too, that the Iranians are trying to run out the clock. We know that's what they do. They always try to run out the clock. The 60 days of a memorandum of understanding is what is being reported. So that is what we are taking at face value. Whether or not there's any teeth to that, there's any clawback if anything is violated within that, I don't know. Once again, we haven't seen it. Is there in your mind, is there any world where the president and this team could, and they don't trust the Iranians either. They're not going in very Pollyanna-ish thinking, you know, they're honest brokers here on the Iranian side. Do you think that there is a world where this administration could come up conceivably with a deal with a regime that's on their back foot that have had 13,000 targets destroyed by the United States over the course of Operation Epic Fury, a Navy decimated? Really, all they are is a nuisance more at this point when they do try to do an attack. Is there a world where we could come up with a deal with our administration that they would have to agree to with proper oversight, proper sanctions, proper investigations and inspections? Is there any world in your mind that we could get to that with this administration?
24: No, not at all.
0: There you go. And that's what I want to hear. I want to hear from individuals. What do you think? Where is this going? Because it also does play into the midterms, as Ray even pointed out, is that not only does the Iranians want to get to a point where the administration, their negotiating partner, if you want to call it that, is weakened, which would be closer and closer to the midterms, but the Democrats want that as well. They are probably very much for a 60-day memorandum of understanding. Not publicly, they'll never say that. But it gets them closer to their goal. What is their goal? Getting in office and trying to impeach the president. Once again, that isn't good for the American people either. But, Ray, thank you for calling. Thank you for your honesty on that. And I'm going to keep going. I want to take Marion on line 3 from Texas. Marion, ACLJ champion, longtime listener to the broadcast as well. You're on the air.
2: Yeah, first of all, I'm taking a different view than the majority of the people. I think we should quit worrying about what the deal is and stuff like that. We know from past history that Trump knows how to make deals. And everybody's worrying about how long it's taking, that the gas prices are going up and stuff like that. I think that the longer it takes for them to make an agreement or whatever, I think it's going to be better for America, because it's going to give Trump more time to see. Possibly he could even find out who the leaders are that are part of the regime and replace them with leaders that are going to do something that's good for the Persian people. I don't care how long it takes. And everybody keeps complaining about gas prices. They didn't complain of the length of time that it took Obama to do something, and then the Afghanistan war and Obama, what he did at Benghazi and all these other things. And Trump's got a record of success. Look what he did in Venezuela. Look at what he did. And now he's going to help Cuba out, too. I'm telling you, the guy is brilliant. We need to just sit back, let everything play out, and let Trump decide when is the best time for him to back out. And I guarantee you he's going to make a good deal. Everybody thinks it's going to hurt him in the election period. I disagree with that. I think when the time comes and then the gas prices start shooting down, a lot of the things that they're pointing at Trump about are going to just dissipate, and Trump's going to be a hero again. That's my comment.
0: Marion, thanks for your call as well. And that's what I want to get on this, because it is an issue where there are not just two sides and two opinions on this. There's a lot of different angles, and there's a lot of things to think about. And so I'm giving you a platform on this today to hear what your thoughts are. Marion, I tend to agree more with that. One, I think the president, while he is concerned about the midterms, has already seen that the legislative agenda is very narrow, even with Republican majorities. So I don't think that he's as concerned about the House flipping to the Democrats as those that are in Congress are. Now, there are reasons to be concerned about that if you want a more conservative agenda. But it's not as if, even with the majority in the House being Republicans, that it was just like, I can get my agenda through. And then it's going to go to the Senate where there's a Republican majority and I'm going to get my agenda through. It's been herding cats for the president, for the administration. And there is, in some ways, you know, not a bad thing that the separation of power still exists. So people can't say he's a king. He hasn't been able to get everything he wants done, even through the proper channels. So a king would have probably figured that out. But back to Marion's point, people elected President Trump because he was a deal maker. And then if you don't trust him to make a deal, then you didn't trust him to be your president as a deal maker. I think there's a lot to unpack here, and we're going to keep doing it. Join me in the next segment by calling in 1-800-684-3110. Are you more on Marion's mindset, where he's the deal maker? I think it's going to happen. I think it's going to be good. I don't think the midterms are as big of a deal when it comes to this as people are trying to say it is. Or are you more like Ray, that says you can't ever get a deal with the Iranian regime? Or do you have your own thought? I'd like to hear it. 1-800-684-3110. And as I mentioned earlier, we talked about that brief that we filed this week in federal appeals court, trying to protect the constitutional order. We can't do that without you. 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
0: Welcome back to Seculo, final segment of the broadcast today on this beautiful Thursday in late May. And I'm going to be taking your phone calls, but I want to play this again for folks. This is Marco Rubio, Secretary of State, yesterday at the cabinet meeting, talking about what an agreement would look like. And I want to play this to kind of, once again, inform our conversation as we go forward. Bite 9.
7: There's an agreement to be made. We want that to be made. I think there's been some progress and some interest, and we'll see over the next few hours and days whether progress could be made. I just want to remind everybody, Mr. President, you know this well, you have other options available to you if that doesn't work. But the bottom line is that we prefer the negotiated diplomatic route, and we're going to give it every chance to succeed. I know you're giving it every chance to succeed, Mr. President, but here's the bottom line, because I keep getting asked, what is this all about? It's very simple. Iran and these people in charge of Iran can never have a nuclear weapon, and they will never have a nuclear weapon, and they most certainly will not have one as long as you're president of the United States.
0: And once again, here's where I am. I'm optimistically skeptical. I think that's the best way to describe how I feel. I'm optimistic because I hear the Secretary of State there. I hear the president saying Iran will never have a nuclear weapon. I also know that they took the actions of Operation Epic Fury and Operation Midnight Hammer last year. I feel like those were positive things. They've gotten us to this point. Now, I'm skeptical because it's the Iranians. So I'm optimistic because of who is in charge, who the leaders are in this country. I'm skeptical because it's the Iranians. Let's go to John, calling from Missouri, on line five. John, you're on Seculo.
8: Hello. Thank you for taking my call.
0: Absolutely. Go ahead.
8: Yeah, I agree with actually Marion, Ray, and you. You know, I mean, you all have valid points. The problem, we're dealing with a regime that's had two generations of hating us, you know,
0: right.
8: 47 years. And, you know, there's a this negotiation process. I'm not so sure how good it's working because you don't know, you know, who's calling the shots from their side, you know. And
0: exactly.
8: I think there needs to be a more openness about it and bring other countries in and make your testimony in front of everybody and what you're going to do. They obviously don't want to give us completely what we demand, you know, so.
0: Right. Yeah. You know. And John, and I think that that is a very valid point as well, is that this is a negotiation. So at some point, the Iranians agreeing to something diplomatically is meaning they at least see something beneficial for themselves in it. Now, maybe that beneficial for themselves is survival, because I think we should also remind people, this is the fifth string at best, that is negotiating and that is the leadership there. Their leaders were wiped out. Their longest Ayatollah was wiped out on day one of Operation Epic Fury. 13,000 targets were struck by the United States. I don't believe that includes the Israeli strikes as well. This was a massive operation. So I think a lot of times we're also thinking about this as if it is pre-war Iran and pre-war United States talking. It's not. The context has changed drastically for those in leadership in Iran. Once again, it doesn't mean that we can get there diplomatically. But it also shows you how I want to say nice we have it in the United States. That we have, and I say that a little tongue-in-cheek, that the opposing party in our government, in the Congress, can say things like Senator Murphy said when he was like, awesome, when he fell for Iranian propaganda that ships had gotten through the American naval blockade. And he's like, I was being sarcastic because of how ridiculous this is. And then you see the media scrutinizing every single level and making it all about our elections and making it all about the fact that they think that the president's going to fail on this. When President Obama was conducting airstrikes against ISIS, you didn't see the level of scrutiny from the media against the sitting president of the United States. And there was plenty. I think that was the right call, by the way. Him conducting airstrikes using drone warfare against ISIS. You know what President Obama also made the call on? Killing an American citizen in Yemen with an airstrike that was accused of nothing. And the media didn't go after him saying he's a war criminal. As soon as the Republicans are in office, they're going to impeach him because he killed an American citizen extrajudicially. That happened. You can look it up. It wasn't headlines everywhere. That you may have problems with. I have big problems with that. But you didn't see the reaction the way that even the slightest things happened with President Trump. That's the difference in the world we're living in. It isn't equal playing field in the media, and it's not equal playing field coming from the left. Let's go to Kathy calling on line four. Kathy, you're on Seculo.
9: Thank you. I really see where the president holds has the ability to negotiate. I pray for him. I pray for all those who are working over there. This situation with Iran, they feel it's a religious war, I have no doubt. And the bad thing, they're willing to die for what they think their goals should be. I don't trust them, but I do trust the president with his experience and his background. I do trust him, as I believe Marion was talking about, and you've shared too, that we need to have them have the time to negotiate.
0: And Kathy, I think that point as well, these are the third, fourth, fifth string leaders in Iran. What does our intelligence agency have on these guys? What do they know about their background? What do they know about their fanaticism? Are they fanatics, or are they a part of the IRGC business machine? It makes a lot of money. That is the economy of Iran, being inside that machine. So are they even fanatics at all? Are they a part of a system, because that is how the system operates, that wouldn't mind if it was a little bit more free? I don't know that. I don't know that that's the case, but I do know that our intelligence agency probably has a lot more idea of who we are negotiating than I do as a commentator on it. So that is, once again, why I am cautiously, optimistically skeptical. Let's go to Martha, final call of the day, calling from Idaho, ACLJ champion. Welcome to Seculo.
1: Oh, hey, Will. Thanks for taking my call.
0: Absolutely.
1: I just wanted to say that you know, I trust President Trump. He's a brilliant man, as Marion said. He didn't build a multi-billion dollar empire by being duped. So I think he's got open eyes, clear eyes. And, you know, he may just be giving the Iranians enough rope to hang themselves. But I think also as Christians, we need to be praying that the Lord would direct his thoughts and his decisions so that he can make the right decision. That's our job.
0: Martha, thank you. And I think that's a great way to end the broadcast today. At the end of the day, I want less war in the world. I want less terrorism. I want less nuclear weapons from rogue states. So I pray that a deal is a good deal and can keep more people, not just here in the United States, but around the world safe. And I pray that our leadership is strong and clear-eyed in that. And I think everyone should be. Those on the left not rooting for the president to fail. And those on the right that are worn out by this. And I get it. But should also be praying for this to end peacefully. We'll talk to you tomorrow.
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30: Breaking news at Town Hall. I'm Bob Agnew in Washington. U.S. and Iranian negotiators have reached a tentative agreement to extend a ceasefire by 60 days. The agreement will also launch talks on Iran's nuclear program. That's according to U.S. officials familiar with the matter. It's still not clear if it will kick in. That's because it would need to be approved by President Trump. Plans for that Gaza International Stabilization Force that was so key to ending the fighting between Israel and Hamas in Gaza now in question because troop pledges have come come up short.
15: An international stabilization force promise for Gaza has yet to materialize 3 months after it was announced at an event hosted by President Donald Trump. None of the five countries that pledged troops have come through with any significant contribution. Efforts to shore up the fragile ceasefire has stalled as Hamas has refused to disarm. Israel has seized more territory while continuing to strike what it says are military targets. The Iran war has meanwhile made it more difficult for Arab and Muslim leaders to openly cooperate with the United States and Israel, and the resulting global energy crisis has sapped their resources. Bernie Bennett, Washington.
30: On Wall Street, it's a mixed bag at this hour. The Dow Jones Industrial Average struggling. It's off now about 57 points. The high-tech NASDAQ up 225. There's a new DOJ investigation into longtime columnist E. Jean Carroll from the Trump administration.
17: The DOJ is looking into whether Carroll lied during the course of civil litigation against Trump, who she says sexually assaulted her in a Manhattan department store 30 years ago. In September 2024, speaking at Trump Tower after his court hearing on his appeal,

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9: Stuck in traffic? We've got the answer.
10: We've got crashes reported Conway northbound at the 408 Greenway, northbound near the beach line at 1792, northbound near Fairbanks, westbound I-4. We've got slowdowns around 436, around Colonial, and from Kirkman out to the 429, eastbound I-4. Slowdowns around the 429 up towards the beach line. Also going slow around Cayley and West 1st Street.
9: The Answer forecast.
10: We've got more scattered rain, highs near 90, the heat index up to the mid-90s. Rain looking to be heaviest around the drive home, fading as we get into the evening and back into the 70s. Lows near dawn in the mid-70s. The rainy season continues with storms heaviest in the afternoons and early evenings. Highs around 90 through the weekend. Rain next week with highs in the mid-80s. Your latest Answer forecast. I'm Dave Dorica.
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0: With SRN News, I'm Bob Agnew in Washington. U.S. and Iranian negotiators have apparently reached a tentative agreement that would extend the current ceasefire by 60 days and launch talks on Iran's nuclear program. One U.S. official familiar with the matter said it hasn't taken effect yet. President Trump will still need to sign off. The U.S. is describing as an egregious ceasefire violation an Iranian airstrike on targets inside of Kuwait. U.S. Central Command said that Kuwait intercepted missiles launched by Iran late Wednesday night. A new poll sheds some light on which Democrats are popular with voters as the party looks ahead to the 2028 presidential race. The new Emerson College survey finds former Transportation Secretary Pete Buttigieg leading with 18% support among Democrats. During his remarks recently at the National Action Network Conference, he hinted at a possible run for the White House. More on these stories at srnnews.com.
1: Francis Scott Key wrote of a flag that refused to fall, a powerful reminder that freedom endures only when it's defended. Now, a new documentary explores President Trump's fight to protect America's constitutional republic. Sunday night on SNC. Hear from Haig Seth, Rubio, Bondi, RFK Jr., Metaxas, Seculo, and more. Plus, an inside look at the president's task force combating anti-Christian bias across the government. Watch the television premiere of By Dawn's Early Light, Sunday at 7 p.m. Eastern, 4 Pacific. On Salem News Channel.
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9: Stuck in traffic? We've got the answer.
10: We've got crashes reporting Conway northbound at the 408 Greenway northbound near the beach line 1792. Crash reported near Fairbanks. Westbound I-4. We've got slowdowns around Colonial and from the turnpike out towards US 27. Eastbound I-4 slow from World Drive up towards the turnpike. Also going slow around Lee and around West 1st Street.
9: The Answer forecast.
10: We've got more scattered rain, highs near 90, the heat index up to the mid-90s. Rain looking to be heaviest around the drive home, fading as we get into the evening and back into the 70s. Lows near dawn in the mid-70s. The rainy season continues with storms heaviest in the afternoons and early evenings, highs around 90 through the weekend. Rain next week with highs in the mid-80s. Your latest Answer forecast. I'm Dave DeRica.
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0: 436 crash at I-4. I'm Dave DeRica. 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

0: devices in our pockets that have distracted us from some of the most fundamental human activities and aspirations of life.
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4: Stuck in traffic? We've got the answer.
5: We've got a big crash, I-4 in the express lanes at 436. Slowdowns both directions around there. Other crashes, Conway northbound at the 408. The Greenway northbound near the beach line and 1792 near Fairbanks. Westbound I-4, slow around Lake Mary. Also slow from Lee out towards the 408. Slow around Cayley and from Kirkman out towards US 27. Eastbound I-4, slow from World Drive up towards the Turnpike. Slow from John Young up towards the 408 around Fairbanks, around 436, and around West 1st Street.
4: The Answer forecast.
5: We've got more scattered rain, highs near 90, the heat index up to the mid-90s. Rain looking to be heaviest around the drive home, fading as we get into the evening and back into the 70s. Lows near dawn in the mid-70s. The rainy season continues with storms heaviest in the afternoons and early evenings. Highs around 90 through the weekend. Rain next week with highs in the mid-80s. Your latest Answer forecast. I'm Dave DiRica.
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6: Drug bust in Polk County. Sheriff Grady Judd taking the victory lap. The story goes back to early yesterday before dawn, about 10 to 3. Deputy out on patrol around Rifle Range Road and State Road 60. The cops spotted a bunch of trash flying out from a car. Duo inside littering big time. One traffic stop later, he found a lot of meth on the pair. They're facing various charges. We are your answer for big prizes. The gas and groceries giveaway is back with thousands and gift cards, but there's only a few days left to enter. Lots of ways to win right now online at TheAnswerOrlando.com. Deadly blaze in Kissimmee. Fire department there says it was yesterday evening. Home in a residential area near Osceola Parkway and the Turnpike. One guy found dead inside. Cops think it's an isolated incident. Investigation ongoing. We've got a big crash on the express lanes I-4 at 436. Slowdowns around there. I'm Dave DeRica. News, opinion, passion. The Answer, Orlando.com.
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0: it's not just Gladys Knight's birthday and John Fogerty's birthday. It's also this week, this month, is the 50th anniversary of some of the greatest albums ever from my childhood and America's history, including Todd Rundgren's Faithful. There's a little Love of the Common Man. All right, here's an uncommon man in terms of whom to follow in the world of social media and writing and such, not just for matters of the Middle East and the anti-Semitism beat, even though it is the Jewish Insider where you find him, but it's a great Josh Kroshar. Let's check on a couple of things in the world of current events. Josh, welcome. How you doing, sir?
1: Mark, good to be back with you. You have great musical tastes, so awesome. I enjoy the lead.
0: Thank music, you. Thank
1: but,
0: you.
1: Yeah, well, no, it's great to be back with you.
0: Okay, coming up a little later on, also 50th anniversary of the release of Royal Scam by Steely Dan. So everybody get ready for that. Just get ready for that. All right, let me ask about your level of optimism, expectations. And I know that the Trump negotiating style is everything's going great. Things are going our way. It's to exude positivity and high expectations. That makes some sense. It makes negotiating sense. It can be a little frustrating. I've had somebody who's a Trump fan tell me on my own show, it's almost like the boy who cried wolf. If you tell me 10 times that we're on the verge of a deal and it just doesn't happen, it's like, how many times do I come back? So what's your level of appreciation for today's news and the possibility of some memorandum of understanding?
1: I feel like every day is Groundhog Day, where it feels like it's been a few weeks now where we have news of a deal that's just about to be consummated, and yet the challenge is selling it to the American public, selling it to the Republican Party. Now, the outlines of what we're hearing now seem to suggest that this would be sort of the 60-day kind of negotiating period, and there wouldn't be any real major concessions, and then the big goal from the U.S.'s side would be to get Iran to open up the Strait of Hormuz, and then we could see where things go from there. So if that's the case, that sounds more favorable of a deal than what we heard over the weekend, the Memorial Day weekend, where there was talk of releasing funds, ending sanctions against Iran, giving them a lot of benefits without them doing anything tangible to crack down on their ballistic missiles and give up their nuclear material. But this seems like a more of an interim deal, based on the early reporting. And look, I caution that Trump hasn't agreed to it. The Iranians, to my knowledge, have not agreed to this. So these are outlines that have been discussed diplomatically between both sides, but I've heard this before, and I'll believe it when I see it, Mark.
0: I believe that's exactly it. And that's not skepticism. It's not standoffishness, certainly not on my part. I certainly don't read that from you. It's like, okay, this is good. Well, there have been smatterings of good things in the past. Let me know when the really good thing happens. And even that's not going to offer the promise that anything that let's say all the signatures are dry within the next couple of weeks. That doesn't mean that the Ayatollahs are going to abide by them as July turns into August.
1: No, I mean, look, trust but verify was the line from Ronald Reagan. I think you almost have to distrust almost anything coming out of the Iranian negotiators' mouths. And one of the challenges with this type of negotiation is Iran could promise to do things down the road that sound good, but their track record of actually delivering and actually making the necessary compromises and concessions that would make this a good deal have never transpired. So I think, you gotta, for the U.S. to really strike a good deal, it's going to involve immediate concessions, Iran opening up the Strait of Hormuz, giving up its nuclear material, and then the U.S. can actually talk about what they would give in return. But the notion of front-loading the concessions just in hopes that Iran is going to abide by the deal and open up the strait and actually cooperate with the negotiations over its nuclear material and program, I think that's wishful thinking. And that's why a lot of Republicans have been very skeptical about some of the leaks and outlines that have emerged in the last month or so.
0: Let's stay global with a slightly different tone. You noted something that I did, too, a piece by Mary Margaret Olihan in Daily Wire, that the State Department's going to organize a global push against the rise of far-left terror. Lord knows we've talked about that a lot in America. You've written and spoken a lot about it. I have, too. There's apparently some workshop coming in Europe this week and then a higher-level conference in D.C. this summer, the workshop bringing together officials from all over Europe. I hear often, it's kind of glib, it's not your father's or grandfather's Europe. I the great joy of going to Israel and going to one of the absorption centers where people have made the Aliyah journey. And I remember this young couple from France. They said they were shopkeepers in Paris, and they said we had, and this was 2003, and they said we had to get out of Paris. Paris for fear of anti-Semitic violence. So which way is this going? There's certainly a lot of more attention to it. I hope that attention turns toward real recognition of the problem we have across the globe.
1: Yeah, it's hard to describe just how much Jewish communities in Europe, which are small to begin with, certainly, I mean, France and Europe have sizable communities in certain parts of the country, but it's stunning how under siege they feel. The synagogues are you have to deal with massive security protections. Jewish day schools, under massive security protection. You on the weekend in London, if you ride the subway, you'll probably encounter a massive rally that's an Islamist rally against Israel and featuring all elements of anti-Semitic slogans and extremist rhetoric that you never would imagine in Europe 15-20 years ago at least. And it's become systemic in many of these countries. In fact, you know, the U.S. has had its issues, and anti-Semitism has been on the rise here since October 7th, but it's nothing like what Europe is experiencing in the Jewish communities. Even in Canada, Mark, the Canadian degree of like the violence, vandalism, and just harassment that Jews in Canada feel is sort of just remarkable, knowing the history of that country. So it is a scourge. You know, I always hate to kind of put it on one side or another. We're seeing anti-Semitism from all corners. You know, Islamist, left, right, really seen hitting levels that I never would have imagined in my lifetime. But in Europe, it's really the epicenter of the problem and the tolerance, frankly, of the kind of radicalism and extremism that I never would have imagined. Certainly not in the modern 21st century.
0: Well, attention paid to it is one of the most noble things that can be done. Jewish Insider does it. Josh Krauschauer does it. Josh, great to be with you, and thank you so very, very much. Josh Krauschauer. Check him out on X at Josh Krauschauer, K-R-A-U-S-H-A-A-R. Spelling does count. All right, everybody, here's something else that counts with us, and that is your phone calls, 1-800-520-1234. Let's dip back into there, and we'll work our way into our third hour of global issues, national issues. I'm in Texas, so a couple of local issues making national news around here. So anything you want to do, we're up for it. Mark Davison for Hugh Hewitt. Glad to join you. Salem News Channel, Salem Radio Network. Be right back.
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13: Stuck in traffic? We've got the answer.
14: We've got a crash on the 414 eastbound past OBT. Westbound I-4, we've got slowdowns around Lake Mary. Also slow around Colonial and from Conroy out towards US 27. Eastbound I-4, slow from 192 up towards the Turnpike. Also slow around the 408 up through Lee, around 436, and from Lake Mary towards Monroe. Your latest answer traffic. I'm Dave DeRica.
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0: Right with us into the next hour, over the top, through the top of the hour news. 1-800-520-1234 is how you reach us. We're talking about everything in the news, stuff on your mind, things I've said, stuff you want to tell us. Mark Davis in for Hugh Hewitt. And here on the Hugh Hewitt Show, there's been a lot of sharing over the last couple of weeks about the campaign to send deserving kids to Angel Tree Camp through our friends at Prison Fellowship. Just a few more days in this campaign, and we're so very proud that so many listeners have stepped up to provide scholarships for over 220 kids. 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Thank you so very, very much. All righty, let's roll to Philadelphia. Nancy, you get to take us out this hour. Mark Davis in for Hugh. How are you doing?
15: Good, Mark. Now listen, I'm a Philadelphia lawyer and one of the two survivors of my father's family out of 50 who were murdered by Hitler. Okay? Now,
0: thank you.
15: Personally, I believe that Trump is intending to finish the job that was left unfinished during World War II. We got rid of the Germans, the Japanese, Italy, which supported Hitler, but nobody got rid of the Islamists. Yeah. And I also think that Trump is a shrewd negotiator, not just because of the art of the deal, but because he already expressed admiration for Scott Adams, the brilliant author of the Dilbert comic strip,
0: absolutely,
15: who wrote the book, The Art of Persuasion.
0: Yep.
15: Now, I believe that Trump is not going to settle for a bad deal, and that if a good deal and the right deal that rids us of the current world Islamist Nazis is not agreed to before October, that the Iranians, not the Iranians necessarily, but that the Islamists are going to experience an October surprise before the midterms.
0: Counselor, thank you. Much appreciated. It's funny. We sit there, we talk about microcosmic parts of the world. What's going on in Europe? What's going on in the Middle East? I can imagine no more noble exploit than going to the sources of Jew hating around the world and simply bringing them to heel, either with insisting on better behavior or eradicating them if they don't. Mark Davison for you. More of your calls coming up and more to do. 1-800-520-1234. Grab a line right now. Talk to you on the other side. Be right back.
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20: News this hour from Town Hall. I'm John Scott. A tentative agreement reached. U.S. and Iranian negotiators will extend the ceasefire by 60 days and will launch talks on Iran's nuclear program. President Trump still needs to sign off on the emerging memorandum of understanding, and Iran did not immediately confirm any deal with the United States. This tentative agreement worked out by the two sides comes at a moment when the fragile ceasefire between the U.S. and Iran appears to be wavering. A legal battle growing over cooperation with federal immigration enforcement.
21: The Trump administration is suing four Democrat-led states over policies blocking undercover license plates for federal immigration agents. The DOJ says the restrictions are interfering with immigration enforcement and putting federal agents at greater risk. The lawsuits target Maine, Massachusetts, Oregon, and Washington State. Federal officials say the policies are making it harder to track down violent criminals, gang members, and human traffickers tied to illegal immigration. Willie Nelson, Washington.
20: Homeland Security Secretary Mark Wayne Mullen weighs in on the reported hunger strike and ensuing chaos outside a federal ICE detention center in Newark, New Jersey.
22: They say that they're that it's because they're on a hunger strike when there was only a handful of individuals that was refusing to eat because they want their ethnic group or their ethnic right food. Well, they go back to their country and get whatever food they want. The fact is, we're giving them the calories they want. This isn't Holiday Inn.
20: The HHS secretary making his comments during a White House cabinet meeting on Wednesday. More Americans sought unemployment benefits last week, but layoffs remain low despite economic uncertainty caused by the Iran war. The Labor Department reporting claims were up by up to 215,000 from 210,000 the week before. More on these stories from townhall.com.
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14: Another attack on conservatives. A swatting attempt on Supreme Court Justice ACB. Well, I guess that counts as conservative. Just another day of political violence against the right. Meanwhile, more reactions to that creepy Uncle Fester-looking freak bragging about how the pro sports welfare queens at the Washington Nationals hate Christians. A new $250 bill with the Don on the front. A big $12 million bust in healthcare fraud. And

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4: Ladies and gentlemen, sit it right up.
5: January 20th, 2017 will be remembered as the day the people became the rulers of this nation again. We assembled here today are issuing a new decree to be heard in every city, in every foreign capital, and in every hall of power. From this day forward, a new vision will govern our land. From this day forward, it's going to be only America first. We do not seek to impose our way of life on anyone, but rather to let it shine as an example. We will shine for everyone to follow. There should be no fear. We are protected, and we will always be protected. We will be protected by the great men and women of our military and law enforcement. And most importantly, we will be protected by God. We stand at the birth of a new millennium, ready to unlock the mysteries of space, to free the earth from the miseries of disease, and to harness the energies, industries, and technologies of tomorrow. A new national pride will stir our souls, lift our sights, and heal our divisions. Your voice, your hopes, and your dreams will define our American destiny. Together, we will make America strong again. We will make America wealthy again. We will make America proud again. We will make America safe again. And yes, together, we will make America great again. Thank you, God bless you, and God bless America.

0: right, it is time for a contest because it is time for the American Adversaries Radio Show coming to you live on a contest Thursday, brought to us by the Images Auto Spas and the Supreme Car Detailing Superstores and Jeff Bonney. I saw more love bugs today.
1: No, hope they stick around all year.
0: That's right. All right. 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They got the cash and groceries, gas and groceries cash giveaway going on right now with a grand prize and runner-up prizes. And you can enter to win that there. And if you join the Answer Seekers Club, you can enter to win even more cool stuff, like one of those $250 gift cards to the Images Auto Spas.
1: Yeah, you'll really appreciate having one of those. That money goes a long ways getting your car cleaned up.
0: That would even go a long way for Mike McBath's car.
2: No, you know what? I do appreciate going over to his place. The service is outstanding. The fellows are very nice.
0: Absolutely.
2: And they make my car look terrific. So that's I'm very proud of that.
1: Great to hear that.
0: All right, you maintain the car's appearance and its value when you take good care of it.
2: And you really do. I mean, I can think of when I turned that truck into the dealer, I mean, the guy always did.

0: was praised me. What a great job you did maintaining your truck. And I'm like, oh my God, I couldn't do anything. But that was a tribute to the service you provide.
1: Appreciate that, Mike.
2: That's why Images is there for you. All right. And you can also listen on our website, AmericanAdversaries.com, which is linked to all of our sponsors' websites, like Images. And, of course, you can see and hear us on our Rumble channel. We are rumbling tonight, so please become one of our rumblers. That is, follow us and like us when you go there. All right, that channel, of course, is American Adversaries. Yes, indeed, that is Jeff Bonning and the chairman of the board, Michael McBath. I am the philosopher, political mad scientist, Christopher Hart. And along with Jeff Sinis on the bridge, I am on the crystal clear Thompson Jewelers Diamond microphone. But we four are your judges tonight. Rick Brown's out of town. Renee's out of town with family. Lori and Stan are in Tennessee with their new grandchild.
0: Wow.
2: Jackie Ricardo is out of town. By the way, she's going to be with us next week. And by the way, Mike is a new grandpapa himself.
0: Yes, I am. We had a little boy.
1: Congratulations,
0: man. It's certainly an exciting moment for all parties. And
2: did they name him Bill?
0: Little Bill from the movie The Unforgiven.
2: The Bills, yeah. Congratulations.
0: Well, thank you. That's very nice.
2: Absolutely. So anyway, we four are your judges tonight. Kathy, by the way, would have been here, but she had to wait for the air conditioner guy.
0: Boy, this is a real problem.
2: But we promise to be good, fair judges for this here contest challenge.
0: Okay, here it goes, and this should be a lot of fun. There's just fabulous records that fit into this category. What we want you to do is come up with a song that you believe best references intimacy and love. Intimacy and love.
2: Uh-huh.
0: Right, Chris? And,
2: yeah.
0: You know, one of mine, we just always give little thoughts out there, is this is a real simple one, Olivia Newton-John. Let's get physical. You know, go listen to that. And,
2: it's a cute song. Yeah.
0: It's a cute song. It's not too off the wall and pretty neat. So,
2: all right.
0: But there's plenty out there.
2: And we have also written down our selections. Now, if you win the overall prize, we're going to tell you the prize package here, the overall contest. We're going to tell you the prize package here in a moment. But this is for prizes as well. If you can match up, if you can figure out what Mike wrote down as his song, or what Jeff wrote down, Jeff Bonning or Jeff Sinis, what I might have written down for my song. All right? So you can... You don't have to do that, but you can do that in addition to giving us your song. But the overall winner will be one of your songs. So, ladies especially, we're interested to see what you prefer. All right, so 407-774-8255 is the number. We got a caller lined up. We'd have two lines open. And I'll promise to check the website throughout the show. That's AmericanAdversaries.com if you can't get through the phone lines. We prefer if you call. That way, if you have any questions, we can ask, clarify it. But if you can't or don't want to, you can send it via email. So, but anyway, that is your challenge, and here is what you're playing for, Jeff.
1: Well, from Supreme, we put together this really amazing Morse kit. Starts with a bucket, dirt trap, sponge, all the things you need, along with all the chemicals and protectants that you really need to take care of your vehicle.
2: Everybody loves these when they pick them up. So that's the beginning of your prize package. You'll also get From Relax and Comfort, one of those really nice cooling, adjustable firmness cooling pillows.
0: I've used the pillow every day since Jackie had delivered it to me.
2: Yeah.
0: So it was as good as labeled.
2: Yeah.
0: So terrific.
2: They work, definitely.
0: Yeah, they definitely do.
2: And you'll also get $50 in-store credits. Gift certificates to the following three sponsors. That would be Always Armed, where they have all the ammunition, firearms, gunsmith, accessories, gun safes. They got it all at Always Armed, and they're located right there on 441 just south of Lee Road. Stop in, say hello to Sean, and check out what they got going on. And once again, they whatever you need for personal and home protection, they have it right there. You will also get a $50 in-store credit to Network Sound and Video, where, you know, hurricane season starts, what, Monday? And they,
0: it does.
2: Yeah. Insurance companies, they want videos. They want, you know, digital stuff, digital photographs, digital videos for any claims. And, of course, you want your important papers, photographs, and, you know, films, things like that on digital platforms. So that if you need to evacuate, you can just scoop them up and, you know, throw it in a shoebox and head out the door with it. You don't have to worry about all the other stuff. So it is really a great service that they provide in Longwood. They do it all in-house. Vito and Rhonda and their folks over there do a great job, and they treat your treasures like the treasures that they are. And if you have an old film and it's like dried up or old photographs, or you think that they're, you know, there's nothing can be done for them, at least take them over there and let them see. Because Vito has sent me things like film that you would think that there's no way. And they are able to restore it. Same thing with VHS tapes and the like. So don't throw it away. Take it to Network Sound and Video today. And you will also get a $50 in-store credit to Thompson Jewelers. And those are the perfect gifts that last forever.
0: You know, Chris, again, when we talk about that pair of the earrings, that is such a great gift for a young girl graduating from high school and college, because they'll always remember you know, every time they put them on. So I wouldn't miss something like that. It'd be terrific.
2: All right. And you'll also get a gift certificate to Cafe Positano. Compliments to Jerry and Jana Shepherd. Great folks, Jerry and Jana and their son Joe have a great business over there. If you got a Mercedes-Benz, they are the dealership alternative. They take great care of their clients. That's why they keep coming back to them. And they can take care of your Mercedes-Benz, too. And you will also get from the Heist Health Clinic the immune kit, which has Immunovin and other remedies in there, herbal and non-pharmaceutical remedies that can help you stay healthy or get healthy. And that's from Heist Health Clinic. And I know I'm leaving something out here. Oh, yeah, Rick. And Pickles.
0: Yeah.
2: You'll get a $25 gift card to Pickles. And they're open 7 days a week. So here's a plan. Go over and get your car done at the Altamont Images Auto Spa, and then treat yourself to lunch at Pickles right up the road.
0: I'd say that's a pretty nice day.
2: Pretty good day, that's right. All right, so that's what you're playing for, and we do have a lot of news we're going to get to, some inflation numbers. Treasury Secretary Bessent stood in at the press briefing today, and there appears to be an agreement for a ceasefire extension in Iran. So we'll try to cover all that, and Governor DeSantis's plans for property tax relief, which everybody would love to have. All right, but since the lines are full, they're all men. Now, ladies, where are you?
0: This is a strange time. Three men, the first three on the board. I don't know if we've ever had that. You know?
2: Well, they are romantics, obviously.
0: Okay, these are real men.
2: Well, let's find out from Alfred what he's got up for us. Alfred, how you doing?
3: Well, fine. I'm the romantic type. I am. I recognize it.
2: yes, that's we know. Gloria told us.
3: Yes. It's all a secret.
2: All right, what you got?
3: Well, this has a little story. About 7 years ago, we were in Alabama coming down, home, and we crossed the border with Florida on I-75, and we were in our supercar, and we were driving, and all of a sudden this song comes online, and we start singing with a throated voice in our lungs and everything, and we miss, and all of a sudden, the patrol car next to us.
2: So you get pulled over?
3: Yeah, we were pulled over. So he says, we came over, you were over 90 miles per hour? 90 miles over, and about 93 miles per hour, we didn't notice. Unfortunately, Gloria gave her the license, and then came back about 3 minutes later. Oh, you weren't employed by the state, that. Oh, yeah. So they gave us a break. It would have been more than $300 a ticket.
2: Well, you should
3: have. So we got off by about $250, something like that.
2: Did you tell them that you were singing as you were speeding?
3: We told them. I think they noticed it because they got to us, we were still singing when he got to us, you know, so he must have noticed it.
2: They didn't ask you to sing a few bars for them, though, I guess.
3: Maybe I would. That's another joke I'll tell you another day.
2: All right. What was the song?
3: The air that I breathe.
2: Oh yeah,
3: right, by the Hollies.
2: Yeah, that's right. The Hollies.
3: Yep.
2: The air that I breathe.
3: The Hollies. The air that I breathe by the Hollies. That's a very, very important song for us. Every time we hear it, it takes us back 7 years. Anyway.
2: All right. It is an excellent tune. Definitely.
0: Good.
3: That's a good tune. Okay. Right. Take care. God bless you.
2: All right. The Air That I Breathe by the Hollies.
0: Mm-hmm.
2: All right. And we got this from Gloria on the website. Feels Like the First Time by Foreigner.
0: Wow.
2: There you go.
0: That's another good one.
2: All right. There you go. Those are excellent examples.
0: I know. I mean, we got a good group out there.
2: All right. Let's see what Martin has for us. Hey, Martin, how you doing tonight?
4: I'm doing great.
2: Excellent.
4: I have a song from Michael Macbeth.
2: Yeah? What is it?
4: Afternoon Delight.
2: Afternoon
0: Martin,
2: Delight.
0: Martin, maybe the younger age.
4: And the other one, the main song is Undercover Angel.
2: Oh, Undercover Angel. Oh, yeah.
0: Yeah. Yeah. That's really good.
2: That is an excellent tune. Yeah.
0: All right, Martin.
2: Undercover Angel, and
0: pretty good.
2: Afternoon
0: Delight.
2: That
0: Afternoon Delight is a cute song, though.
2: It is.
0: It really is good. Very good.
2: All right. Excellent, Martin. Thank you.
4: Have a nice day.
2: You too. Yep. Thank you, sir. Let's find out what Wade has in store for us. Wade, how you doing?
5: Okay. How are you doing, adversaries?
2: Excellent.
0: Good, Wade.
2: Good to hear from you.
5: Okay. My choice would be, I grew up in the 70s with the Wings, Paul McCartney and Wings, right. And it would be Baby, I'm Amazed,
2: yes.
5: And the other, for Mike, I'm going to guess, from the same group, Silly Love Songs.
2: Yes.
0: Yeah, that's a good one too, Wade.
2: Mike, you got something on your lip there.
0: Yeah.
5: I believe that song was the number one song per Casey Kasem in 1976.
0: Well, you know, I was an American Bandstander. Casey Kasem.
2: All right, there you go.
0: That was very good.
5: I was a Casey Kasem nerd, so.
2: Mm-hmm. Were you? Yeah, well, of course, he had the top 50 every week.
0: Yeah, remember? He did. It was great. It was great.
2: Absolutely.
5: All right, thanks a lot.
2: Thank you, Wade. All right, there you have some great examples, ladies and gentlemen,
0: really
2: of what we're
0: ones.
2: Looking for here tonight. All right, 407-774-8255 is the number, and some lines are open now if you want to get in. While we have a few minutes, let's jump into some market news today. There are new records on Wall Street. They seem to shake off the inflation numbers.
0: I mean, this is insane, and the days that I come in here and say, new record. I mean, you got to love it, particularly if you got a 401k pension, you're putting money away, you couldn't be in a better environment than we've been in. I think it really seems amazing to me when we look at like today, there was minimal fighting between the U.S. and Iran, you know, early in the day. And unfortunately or fortunately, the stock market overcomes all that, you know, the power of AI and the stock market. And then, you know, these tech stocks, they just continue pushing northwards everything. What we saw today was around 12 o'clock, they came out with news, you know, concerning this memorandum that supposedly is a 60-day, you know, we'll see, and we'll go through that a little bit later, a 60-day sort of ceasefire. And at that point, oil, which had only bumped up about $1.50 earlier in the day, you know, came back down. It closed the day about $80.60, which is about where we started a day or so ago. And what it did, though, it brought our interest rates down. The 10-year Treasury's down to 4.45. And remember, just 4 days ago, it was 4.69 going on to 4.70, according to some people, 5. So this was a nice relief in on Treasuries. We also had the 30-year Treasury, which is influential on a lot of loans that are involved with the government and other things. That came down under 5. Last week, we were worried about it going to 6. You know, it was at 5.20. Today, we were at 4.98. Nice change in just a couple of days. But that's what happens, you know, if we can get signs of hope and get this the Strait of Hormuz open up. Gold, actually, earlier today, gold hit its low for about 4 or 5 weeks. It hit 4,431. Then it came back, and it closed around 4,532. So we had a good bounce back off of the low. And Bitcoin, again, seems like the stranger in the neighborhood. This thing today was down another 1,000. It was at 73,500. Another problem they got, I mean, there's such disenchantment with Bitcoin. You know, and a lot of these people, as we mentioned a while ago, were heavily leveraged in this, you know, from borrowing. And this thing could really unravel and really unravel quickly because they're all waiting on the Clarity Act that I guess got through the House. It's now stuck in the Senate. It seems like it can't go anywhere because they fight over the whole thing. And as they fight over it, you know, the stock sinks further and further and further. And remember, Bitcoin was up to 126,000, and here we are at 73,500. How do they enjoy all the prosperity that's going on in our economy, in the market, stocks, bonds, everything else? These people, what a nightmare. So we'll see if the nightmare gets better. I don't know, you know. But and then the final note is VIX. VIX is, they call it the fear gauge. It shows the level of fear going into the market by investors. Right now, it's about the lowest it's been in like 3 months. It's like 1569, which we haven't seen that for so long on the low side, which means there's not a great anxiety for people who are investing in the marketplace. They don't sit there like pins and needles. So, and maybe not, because they've all done extremely well. A couple late announcements. There was an announcement actually late yesterday that the U.S. Will take both debt and equity, you know, in a number of drone companies. So what's happening here, you know, the drone business is, it looks like it will accelerate to $140 billion. One concern is one of the drone stocks called Unusual Machines, and Donald Jr. is on the board, and there is concern about this, but the government is going to, you know, fund these things either as an equity partner, you know, whatever, debt, whatever. But they're going to put money into these things. And remember, most of the ones they have touched have done terrific for the American public. So I would say that we'll see. And I know that when they announce the names of these, they all go up.
2: Well, you know, it has come to light that Ukraine is building drones in ungodly numbers. And they're actually very sophisticated. They're hitting deeper and deeper into Russia. They're hitting fuel places and all. And since we gave them so much, they should be giving us some of those drones.
0: Well,
2: don't you think?
0: Chris, I would hope that they'd be guiding us at least. They've got to be guiding some of these companies as to their technology, which is really obviously seems superior to the Russians. And now the other genius that's out there is Elizabeth Warren's at it again. You'll love this. She's a perfect Democrat. She's now calling for more taxes, and we need to tax all the data centers for the AI companies for Elizabeth Warren. And she did a nice job in the airlines when they were talking about that merger that fell apart and then Spirit collapsed.
1: Completely collapsed.
0: Thank you again, Elizabeth. Please go back out to your Indian nation and talk to those people about it.
2: All right. Okay. We'll take a break, come back. The lines are full again, so we'll go back to the contest lines. Get Neil, Jerry, and Anita next for the contest Thursday challenge. Your favorite love song, Love and Intimacy. It's got to have them both. 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
12: Stuck in traffic? We've got the answer.
11: We've got a crash on the 414 eastbound past OBT, westbound I-4. Slowdowns around the St. John's River Bridge, around Colonial and the 408, and from Conroy out towards US 27. Eastbound I-4 going slow from 192 up past the turnpike. Also going slow from the 408 up towards the 414. Crash reported near Lee. Also slow from Lake Mary towards West 1st Street. Your latest answer traffic. I'm Dave Dorica.
13: Just an old-fashioned love song. One I'm sure they wrote for you and me.
2: Alright, that's a great song right there. Old-fashioned love song by Three Dog Night.
0: That is a good one, yeah.
2: Alright, mm-hmm. We're going to have to turn it right around, though, when we come back here in just a couple minutes. Neil, Jerry, and Anita, you will be next, so hang on. We're coming right back with more of the American Adversaries on a Contest Thursday, brought to us by the Images Auto Spas and the Supreme Car Detailing Superstores. And if you know the products you need, just go to dasuperstore.com, order them, and
1: they go out the same day.
2: Same day. We'll be right back.
14: With SRN News, I'm John Scott. U.S. and Iranian negotiators have reached a tentative agreement that will extend the ceasefire by 60 days and launch talks on Iran's nuclear program. A legal battle is growing over cooperation with federal immigration enforcement. The Trump administration is suing four Democrat-led states over policies blocking undercover license plates for federal immigration agents. The Department of Justice says the restrictions are interfering with immigration enforcement and putting federal agents at greater risk. Major League Baseball owners made their long-expected salary cap proposal to the Players Association, a system the union has vowed never to accept, setting the sides on course for a confrontation that threatens the 2027 season and perhaps beyond. This is SRN News.
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12: Stuck in traffic? We've got the answer.
11: Crash on the turnpike northbound near US 27, 414 eastbound, crash past OBT, westbound I-4, slow around the St. John's River Bridge, around Colonial and the 408, also slow from Conroy to US 27, eastbound I-4, slow from 192 up towards the turnpike, also slow from the 408 up towards Lee, crashes reported near there, also a slowdown from Lake Mary towards Monroe. Your latest answer traffic, I'm Dave Dorica.
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0: Okay, welcome back to the show, ladies and gentlemen. You got the American Adversaries on a contest Thursday, brought to us by the Images Auto Spas and the Supreme Car Detailing Superstores, with, of course, Jeff Bonning of Images in the Relaxing Comfort Studio, along with Mike McBath and myself, Christopher Hart. Jeff Sinis is on the bridge. I am on the crystal clear Thompson Jewelers Diamond microphone. We four are your judges tonight. 407-774-8255 is the number. If you want to get in on tonight's contest, the challenge is, what do you believe is the best love song? It's a song about love and intimacy,
1: like,
0: okay?
1: Charcuterie.
0: Yeah, there you go. That's sort of thing.
1: Charcuterie. We're having a spelling contest tonight.
0: Right. Yeah, that's right. It is tonight, the big spelling bee. By the way, we want to welcome our WACX TV audience, you folks out there who watch on the Super Channel. We appreciate that very much. And by the way, the resolution is as sharp as it gets.
1: Mm-hmm.
0: And don't forget to check out all the other Super Channels as well. You got 15 of them, 55.1 through 15. All right, we got more news to get to, including Jill Biden has sat down for an interview, which will be aired Sunday morning on CBS. We'll give you some of the highlights of that and some of the highlights of the other day's news. Real quick, I got to clean something up, though. I said Casey Kasem did the top 50 every week. It was the top 40 every week.
1: Let's get with it.
0: A couple of our listeners straightened me out on that.
1: Okay.
0: And Nostradamus has entered his song, even though he can't win. And it is Something by George Harrison. And by the way, the Concert for Bangladesh has a great live version of the song Something, where Harrison plays the guitar along with Eric Clapton, as he puts it, Eric Clapton. All right. Anyway, let's go back to the lines with Neil next. Neil, how you doing?
2: I'm doing fine. How are you, adversaries?
1: All right, Neil.
0: Good to hear from you.
2: Thank you. Well, my song is a French song called Je T'aime.
0: That means I love you, doesn't it?
2: Je T'aime. Yes, it does. You got it. It means I love you.
0: Yeah.
1: Chris is a worldly guy.
2: It was recorded by Serge A. Ginsberg and Jane Birkin, the lady who popularized the Birkin bags.
0: Oh, wow. I did not know that.
2: Yeah, now, you don't have to understand French to know that this is an intense expression of intimacy and love.
0: Oh,
1: wow,
0: yeah.
1: Chris, put it on right now.
2: Yeah, do you need the spelling of that?
3: Could you help us out a little bit?
0: You're talking to us guys, right?
2: Okay, this is the spelling. J-E space T apostrophe A-I-M-E.
0: Je t'aime. That's right.
1: Wow.
0: Yes, indeed. Okay. Well, we'll try to pull that up.
1: We're gonna have a long break, Chris. Like about a 10-minute break for this one.
0: All right. What a great song. Do you have a selection one of us might have chosen?
2: No, I'm sorry, gentlemen. I thought about it, but I just drew a blank.
0: All right, well, that's okay, because this one is the one that could get you in the money, the big money. Mm-hmm. All right, well, thank you, Neil. Excellent selection. Thank you so much.
2: Thank you.
0: All right, there you go. All right, so I know the key phrases. Like me gustas mucha, I think is one of them. Okay. Tu eres mi bonita.
1: Mm-hmm.
0: You're gonna have to get Myra to translate those for you, Jeff. Tu eres muy bonita.
1: Mm-hmm.
0: All right, Jerry, you are next. How are you doing tonight?
4: I'm doing good, thank you.
0: Excellent. Well, thank you for calling. I saw where you sent an email, but I'll let you go ahead and tell us over the air. Go ahead.
4: Yeah, I had a hard time getting through tonight.
0: Well, that's good. It means a lot of people want to get in.
1: It's the prizes, Jerry. They want the prizes.
4: I figured it was the insurance company or something.
0: Yeah. That's right. Mm-hmm. They're looking for leads. All right. Okay, so tell the folks your intro. Right. I thought it was a great one.
4: Okay, so Kiss Me All Over by EXILE.
0: Kiss me all over. Yeah. Yes, indeed.
1: How about that one,
0: EXILE?
1: Chris?
0: That's right. I think that has everything we were looking for in it.
1: Yeah, that's the total package.
0: It is indeed.
4: That's what I was hoping.
0: Okay, Jerry. And then you don't have a selection one of us might have chosen. I did not see that. Okay.
4: No.
0: All right.
4: Thank you, though.
0: All right. Thank you for calling.
1: Chris, I'm concerned. I don't think we're love-oriented.
0: Well, right now, you are the one that they're focused on here, Mike.
1: Right. I'm a little concerned. Yeah. I don't know whether there's three creatures behind the mic.
0: All right, let's go next to Anita. Anita, how you doing tonight?
5: Well, Chris,
3: I have been waiting for over a half an hour in line.
0: All right. Well, I'm sorry about that, but go ahead.
3: Well, no. The thing is, what I wanted to say is, when I turned on the radio and you said, pick your favorite love song, there's so many beautiful love songs, but, you know, when I fall in love with a man, I just love him like crazy, and wait a minute, I unconditional love, respect, and I can't wait to see him, and this is what I was going to tell you, and all I want to do is kiss him all over.
0: Oh, well, you just missed on that.
1: Oh, you should have waited about 25 minutes instead of 30. You just missed it.
0: No, kiss you all over.
3: No, Jim. I have been waiting and waiting and waiting to give you my favorite song, Kiss You All Over by Exile.
0: Well, do you have a second choice? And what you could do is you could say that was maybe a song one of us might have chosen. But because Jerry got in before you, and actually she had emailed it to me even much earlier, but she was just before you in line on the phones. But she had emailed me that entry a while ago at 5:18. So she kind of beat you to it. But do you have a second selection?
3: Do you submit that to one of you guys?
0: Yes.
3: That's what you're saying?
0: Yeah, you can do that. You can say either Mike chose that, or I chose that, or Jeff.
3: Well, I'm going to you, Chris.
0: Okay.
3: And then for Mike, Opposites Attract by Paula Abdul.
1: I remember that one.
0: Opposites Attract by Paula Abdul. That's a good song. Right, yeah, good. Haven't heard it forever, but that's a great
1: song.
0: Good
1: one, Anita.
0: All right. Okay.
3: No, I'm really bummed out right now.
0: I'm sorry.
3: That's my favorite. My favorite. Favorite. It's so sexy, and you know what? It talks about je t'aime because I'm French. I love you, je t'aime. You see what I mean?
0: Mm-hmm. Yeah. I got it.
3: But Neil didn't say who sings je t'aime.
0: Yes, he did. It was Sergio. I can't read my writing. It was Sergio and the lady that had the Blakeman bags or something like that.
5: Mm-hmm.
0: I was going to have Jeff pull it up, but he did.
3: Is it Sergio?
0: Sergio, yes.
3: Sergio Menendez?
0: I can't read my. I was scribbling at the time. I should
3: have asked. I'll have to look it up.
0: Yeah, we got him to spell je t'aime for us, but I should have gotten him to spell also.
1: Sergio
0: Gainsbourg. Gainsbourg. Sergi Gainsbourg.
3: Gainsbourg. Urg. Okay. Yeah. Thank you.
0: And it's not Sergio, it's Sergi. It's Serge. Gainsborough.
3: Oh, Serge.
0: Yes.
3: Well, that could also be Serge, too.
0: Okay.
3: If he's French.
0: All right.
3: Anyway, thank you.
0: All right. Well, thank you for calling in. I'm sorry you didn't get your selection, but it's a great song.
3: Yeah.
0: All right. And maybe I chose it. Maybe I chose it, and you might still win. All right. Okay.
3: Okay. We'll see. All right. Take care. Bye.
0: Thank you, Anita.
1: I'm skeptical. Right.
0: That's why you need to call in early if you have a favorite and let us know.
1: Yeah, people are trying to jump into your spot.
0: I feel bad for her, too. But, you know, Jerry did come in early, and as I said, she had already emailed me at 5:18.
1: Wow.
0: And I just had not mentioned it on air yet, but then she called in and was just in front of Anita. All right, but Anita did get in a couple of entries, so she still could win tonight. You can too, but you got to give us a call at 407-774-8255. Scott Bessent stood in today at the press briefing and handled the reporters just fine.
1: Yeah.
0: He's got a great style. He doesn't get rattled. He also started off by saying, after he delivered the initial remarks, he said, okay, I guess I'll take questions now. And he says, and if you want to be chosen, you might notice that I just got an honorary degree at, I think, University of North Carolina.
1: Oh, is that what he
0: said?
1: He
0: says, so if you want me to pick you, you might want to call me Dr. Bessent.
1: So well, guy, you know the movie up front.
0: The guy said, Dr. Bessent. He said, okay, you're first. But he did answer a number of questions about Iran. He said that for there to be any financial relief for Iran, they have to attain goals. opening to straight horror moves, mm-hmm. disavowing a nuclear program, giving up the nuclear dust, as President Trump calls it, and then they'll get the financial relief. He also said that Oman, who Iran had said that they were working with the Omanis to come up with a toll system, because Oman is on the other side
1: right,
0: of the strait,
1: right across.
0: And he said that that isn't going to happen. They got assurances from the Omanis. President Trump yesterday in a cabinet meeting basically threatened them and said they won't do that. They could get blown up too.
1: Yeah.
0: So I guess they got the message. He also said that they are prepared to print the new Trump $250 bill.
1: Yeah, I saw that late in the day.
0: Yes.
1: Now, that boy, the Democrats are not going to like that.
0: No. Now, it would take an act, of Congress to authorize mm-hmm. the printing of a new denomination, because there is not a $250 bill.
1: Mm-hmm.
0: Plus, they would have to approve whose picture is on it. But he said that the Treasury Department, so I presume they've already made the plates, mm-hmm. is prepared to immediately start printing the Trump $250 bill should they get the authorization. He said, but they would not move any further forward until they get that authorization.
1: Now, it has to come through Congress.
0: Democrats were worried that they were going to go ahead and print up a bunch of these pending their approval of it.
1: Mm-hmm.
0: And he said, no, we're prepared to do that, but we're not going to do that. So, yes. And, of course, this Congress is not going to
1: get it. I don't think so, Chris. Now, with all those guys that lost their positions.
0: No. Trump would be lucky to get the time of day.
1: He's not going to get on a penny.
0: That is the cost of purging the Republican Party.
1: It's very expensive.
0: As long as they're still there, they're going to make life miserable. And they've made that pretty clear for President Trump. But that's why he's getting them out of there.
1: Yeah.
0: So, and John Cornyn, I might say, though, is the one of them so far that it kind of is, well, okay, and I'll support
1: Paxton. You know what, he's been there so long, and I think he has good friends and everything, so he's just going to say goodbye being a good guy.
0: Yeah, he's been mostly a class act, but
1: there's
0: been several times when it really came push to shove, and he gave in, like during the impeachment stuff and the 2001 stuff, January 6th and all that. So
1: time for him to get out, which he is.
0: Is it not time to be lukewarm?
1: Yeah.
0: You know, you got to be all in MAGA, and that's what we need. Let's go back to the contest lines for Dwayne. Hey, Dwayne, how you doing?
5: Hey, doing great, guys. I actually wasn't gonna call in on this one because I was like, hey, man, the only song I could think of was my ex-wife, and it was Godzilla. And I didn't think that would be an appropriate,
1: Dwayne, come on, this song is a family show.
5: In the hangar working on an airplane, and we were playing both kinds of music, country and western, and one popped up, and I was like, no, this is the song for the adversaries contest, and it's "He Stopped Loving Her Today" by George Jones.
1: Oh, that is a great song.
0: Yeah.
1: Great song.
0: Yeah, George Jones.
1: Yep.
0: He stopped loving her today.
5: Yeah, I think he won a CMA for that one back in the day.
0: I think you're right.
5: I heard that. I was laying there underneath an airplane, and I was listening, and I was like, oh my God, I was like crying underneath the airplane.
1: George, you should be sleeping on the job. That's not good.
0: Right. All right. Okay, well, that's an excellent one for you.
1: Did you have a
0: selection that one of us might have chosen?
5: I didn't have anything for you guys. That was my ace card in the hole there.
0: All right, well,
1: that was a good one.
0: That's the one that could bring you the big bucks.
1: Mm-hmm.
0: So, all right, excellent. He stopped loving
5: you
0: me.
5: You guys,
0: George,
5: have a blessed day.
0: And you too, Dwayne. Thank you very much. Let's go next to Jill. Jill, how you doing tonight?
6: Hello, guys. So I have two, but if it's the first one's already taken, I have a backup.
0: Okay.
6: So Marvin Gaye, "Let's Get It On."
0: Let's get it on. I think we played that the other night. "Let's Get It On" by Marvin. Barry White.
1: That was a good one.
0: All right. "Let's Get It On" by Marvin Gaye.
1: Yep.
0: That is a great selection. No one had chosen that, so that is yours.
6: Okay.
0: And
6: did you
0: have a selection for one of us?
6: Well, I'm going to go out on a limb here, but have you ever listened to the lyrics of "Stir It Up" by Bob Marley and the Wailers?
0: Not that
1: no,
0: I can know.
1: We may have missed that one, Joe.
0: All right, but
4: okay. Well, I was reading the lyrics today on my Spotify, and I'm like, dang, those lyrics are pretty like.
0: Okay.
4: So I'm gonna go with who's the football player there? What's his name?
1: Let me think. What's that guy's name?
0: Big Mike.
1: Oh, he left.
4: The other Big day. Mike.
0: Stir it up, my Big Mike.
4: Stir it up.
0: All right.
1: That sounds like a pretty risque song, you know? She's trying to tag me.
0: Well, if the shoe fits.
7: That's right.
0: All right. Very good,
4: that's
0: Jill.
4: Right.
0: Very good, Jill.
1: She's going, yeah, that's right.
0: All right. Her song is Let's Get It On by Marvin Gaye and Stir It Up for Mike. All right. We'll have to check out those lyrics. Yeah. All right. Thank you, Jill.
4: Oh, yeah.
1: No.
0: Oh, yeah. She says, all right. Very good.
1: All right, Jill.
0: All right. Thank you. All right.
4: Bye, guys.
0: Good night.
1: Wow. Yeah, that's a fired up individual.
0: All right, let's go to Anne Marie next. Anne Marie, how are you this evening?
8: I am well. That lady was cracking me up. I just couldn't stop laughing listening to her. I've got to go check out the lyrics now myself.
1: Everybody's looking it up.
8: Oh, my goodness. Okay, for the I have one for Chris, and then I have one for the contest.
0: All right.
8: For Chris, I've got Devoted to You by James Taylor and Carly Simon.
0: Oh, yeah, that's a great
1: I remember
0: one.
1: That one.
0: Devoted
1: yeah.
0: to You,
1: mm-hmm.
0: James Taylor.
8: Yeah, back when we thought they were going to be forever. Unfortunately,
0: yeah.
8: they didn't last.
0: No.
8: But the one for the contest is one of my favorites. Barry White, I hope someone didn't pick this yet. You're the First, My Last, My Everything.
0: You're the First? No one has chosen
1: No one's chosen. That's a great
8: song. Oh, awesome.
1: Too.
8: It's a terrific song. That was my late husband and mine's favorite song. It came out the year after we married.
1: Yeah, that's a great song.
0: Barry White.
8: It is.
0: Mm-hmm. Can't go wrong with that voice of his.
1: Oh, his voice.
8: No.
1: Right.
8: He was amazing.
0: Absolutely.
8: But those are my choices, guys.
0: Excellent.
1: Okay, very good, Anne-Marie.
0: Excellent ones, both.
1: Yep.
0: All right, thank you, Anne-Marie. All right, have a good
8: You're
0: night.
8: You're very welcome. Have a nice evening.
0: You as well.
1: Yep.
0: All right, that's the idea, ladies and gentlemen. 407-774-8255 is the number. The lines are now open. And once again, if you can't get through, you can email us. We prefer you to call, but if you'd prefer to email or can't get through, you can send it via AmericanAdversaries.com. So, the latest is that the negotiators have come to an agreement on a memorandum of understanding.
1: Yeah.
0: And last we heard that it was up to President Trump to accept it or not. And don't really know the full details. A couple of things that are supposedly in it. I say supposedly because we have not seen it, so we don't know. And I know that a lot of misinformation was coming out over the weekend mm-hmm. about proposed deals. But this one supposedly says that this calls for the strait to be opened with no charges, no tolls, that the Iranians would declare disavow a nuclear weapons program. They would give up the uranium. And they would remove the mines, any mines that they might have laid out there mm-hmm. already. And this would be for a 60-day extension of the ceasefire. And once again, I don't know anything
1: more
0: than that.
1: They actually said they would give up the uranium?
0: Supposedly. But then the reports are also that the 60 days is to negotiate the nuclear issue.
1: Mm-hmm.
0: So don't know at all really what's in this. And mm-hmm. But supposedly there is something that President Trump has been given for his approval. As of showtime, he had not extended that approval, and we haven't seen anything break over the wires here anyway. I'll check here. Nothing is breaking over the wires at this point. And there's no word other than what the Treasury Secretary today said, which was not very detailed in terms of this issue,
1: right.
0: About sanctions relief or giving them a bunch of money or something like that.
1: One of the concerns, Chris, is they have a lot of boats out there that's going to bring them billions of dollars during this 30 to 60-day period.
0: Well, that's what I'm wondering.
1: That's my concern. I don't want to put them back on track.
0: Are they going to be allowed access to that money?
1: Yeah.
0: And there was no mention of lifting the blockade. Now, we talked about this last night. Mm-hmm. I mean, right now, Trump really doesn't have to do anything other than to fend off any feeble attacks like they did last night. Right. They shot one missile at Kuwait, at an American base in Kuwait. They also launched four drones at, I think, United Arab Emirates, and they were all shot down. All five were taken care of. And the night before, there was a little, you know, back and forth. But the Iranians are in very bad economic shape. And the worst thing, in my opinion, to do would be to give them any money.
1: Get them money. That would be bad.
0: Yeah. So, once again, we don't know. And it has not been signed or approved by President Trump, to our knowledge. So, once again, we're in a wait-and-see thing. But the more and more, the Iranian people are beginning to do the IRGC in. Now, it's not an easy task, but that is the optimum outcome of this. The ideal outcome is that the Iranian people, with the regular army, stage a coup and overthrow the IRGC, put them in jail, maybe execute a few of them, and same thing with the mullahs and the Ayatollah. And that would solve all of our problems. But until that happens, Iran is going to continue to be a problem. Mm-hmm. No matter what deal we come up with, they're going to try to finagle and scheme around it.
1: I mean, in essence, Chris, we must get the uranium because of Trump's continued promise, yeah. Because that would really put him in a bad position.
0: All right, we got to take a break, though. And when we come back, we'll try to get to some of your contest entries. If you're on the line, though, you might have to hold through the top of the hour break. Larry, Kathy, and Ron, stay right there. We will get to your entries. So you are listening to the American Adversaries on a Contest Thursday, brought to us by the Images Auto Spas and the Supreme Car Detailing Superstores. And it's those summertime jobs for the young people they're looking for over in Images.
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0: that is Jatim.
1: Chris, I'm headed for Paris tomorrow. That's beautiful.
2: That sounds like it.
1: That was good.
2: Yeah, absolutely. All right, that is Neil's entry. Mm-hmm. We do have time to get Larry's entry in. Larry, how you doing tonight?
3: I'm doing well, and thank you for taking my call. But hats off to you, Mr. Beck, for being a grandson. That's nice.
1: Thank you very much, Larry.
2: Yes, indeed.
1: Yep.
2: Yes, indeed.
3: You'll think different.
1: It already has set in.
2: Yes. All right, what you got?
3: Mine are all for the older times, the better music, when the ladies loved their man and expressed it. And unfortunately, like Motown jazz and the great Sonny Rollins, seems to be passing away.
2: All right.
3: So my main entry is Gladys Knight, leaving for the midnight train to Georgia.
1: That was a good one.
2: Leaving on the midnight train.
1: Yep.
2: Yep. All right. And
3: for trying to figure you guys out, Mike, you're impossible. I mean, not Mike, you're impossible there. But Mike is old enough to remember Roberta Flack, Killing Me Softly.
1: With that one.
2: Killing
1: very
2: Me
1: much
2: Softly
1: so
2: with
1: your
2: for Mike.
1: Song.
2: Yes.
1: Yeah, that's
2: Killing
1: a good
2: me
1: one.
2: Softly.
1: That was really good.
2: Both of them. Excellent. Excellent. All right.
3: And for Mr. Jeff Bonney, it's Sade, I Need You Like the Desert Needs the Rain.
2: Like the Desert Needs the Rain. Yes, that's a great song. All right, very good. All right, thank you, Larry.
3: All right, guys.
1: Good one.
3: Have a blessed night.
1: Good thinking.
2: All right, that's the idea. We'll take a break.
1: Yeah,
2: come back with Kathy and Ron. We got a line open.
4: Florida's stronger conservative voice.
5: The answer.
4: WORL.
5: Orlando.
4: Orlando.
5: Orlando.
6: News this hour from Town Hall. I'm John Scott. Tensions still high in the Middle East. That's even after word that a deal with the U.S. may have been reached. Something Iran did not immediately confirm.
7: As ceasefire talks between the U.S. and Iran drag on, the truce has come under another test. The U.S. has carried out a series of strikes on Iranian targets this week, most recently on Wednesday night. It says these strikes are in response to Iranian threats. In the latest incident, Kuwait says it was attacked by Iranian missiles and drones. Iran confirms that it launched a fresh attack in the region. It says this is in response to American aggression. Now, these clashes have not caused the ceasefire to collapse, but they have left the Middle East on edge.
6: Correspondent Joe Fetterman. And on another battlefront, Ukrainian President Volodymyr Zelensky sends a request to the U.S. for more Patriot missiles. We hear from correspondent Karen Chamas.
8: Ukrainian President Volodymyr Zelensky has said he has pushed the U.S. to send Ukraine more Patriot air defense missiles to counter Russian attacks. In a video address, he said he sent a letter to President Donald Trump and Congress earlier this week, but hasn't received a reply. Zelensky also said Thursday during a visit to Sweden that Ukraine has plans to buy 20 Gripen fighter jets and receive 16 older models as a donation. Nation. Ukrainian drones are also playing a crucial role in limiting Russian advances by targeting supply routes and frontline positions. I'm Karen Chemas.
6: The legal battle is growing over cooperation with federal immigration enforcement. The Trump administration is suing four Democrat-led states over policies blocking undercover license plates for federal immigration agents. The Department of Justice says the restrictions are interfering with immigration enforcement and putting federal agents at greater risk. More on these stories from townhall.com.
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2: To let it shine as an example, we will shine for everyone to follow. 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Together, we will make America strong again. We will make America wealthy again. We will make America proud again. We will make America safe again. And yes, together, we will make America great again. Thank you, God bless you, and God bless America.

0: right, welcome back to the American Adversaries on a contest Thursday. Got a great one going today, ladies and gentlemen. And we'll get right back to the contest lines. You are listening as we are brought to you compliments of the Images Auto Spas and the Supreme Car Detailing Superstores. And if you don't win tonight, you can be a winner 7 days a week. Tell them how, Jeff.
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0: All right, and they're already so reasonably priced. And by the way, you can do that every week, or better than that, just get the sign up for the monthly plan.
1: That's right. We've got an unlimited plan. Charge you once a month, and you can wash it off as you like.
0: And didn't you say you have a special summer deal going on, too?
1: We do. We've got a five for three. Buy three washes, get five.
2: See, that's really terrific.
0: Now, that you got to take advantage of.
2: Yeah.
0: All right? So that's at either Images location, East Colonial Drive and Bennett Road, and the one at 510 North State Road 434 here in Altamont Springs. If you go to that one, you might even run into Mike there one of these days, right?
2: They very well could be.
0: All right. So the contest challenge is we want to know what you think is the greatest love song about love and intimacy. And we've got some great ones so far. Jill had Let's Get It On by Marvin Gaye. Anne Marie, You're the First, Last, and Everything by Barry White. And then if you have a choice that one of us might have chosen, Martin, his song is Undercover Angel, but he thinks Mike has chosen Afternoon Delight.
2: Afternoon Delight.
0: There you go.
2: Yo.
0: So there you go.
2: Yeah.
0: All right. So that's what we're looking for. And we have received another one via email. We prefer you to call, but if you can't get through or would just rather email it, we'll take that. And this is from Mandy. And Mandy sent the lyrics to the song, too. That's not necessary, but might help.
2: Well, would you like me to sing it, Chris?
0: No, not this one. She chose, not anyone, but she chose Led Zeppelin's Thank You, which is a great love song. And, for instance, some of the lyrics are, if the sun refused to shine, I would still be loving you. If mountains crumbled to the sea, there will still be you and me.
2: That is beautiful.
0: Isn't it, though?
2: Save that for Valentine's Day.
0: Yeah, that she also chose for me, Neil Diamond's Forever in Blue Jeans.
2: That's a great song, too. Yeah,
0: right.
2: That's beautiful.
0: All right. And our very own

0: Kathy, who is ineligible to win, but she also sent in her entries. Let me see. She said, for her, it's Rod Stewart's You're in My Heart.
1: Beautiful.
0: Yeah, all right.
1: Chris, we got some very smart people out
0: there. There was a great
1: there.
0: Rod Stewart special on just a couple of weeks ago.
1: He what an entertainer. Fabulous.
0: Absolutely. And then for you and me, she chose Love Hurts. That's
2: Love Hurts.
0: That ain't what we're looking for, right? That's the other way. You're going the other way, right?
1: Yeah. That's when they're trying to kick you out one way or the other.
0: Right. We might do that on a different contest,
1: right? Be, hate your partner today.
0: Exactly. All right, so anyway, that's the idea. Let's go back to the lines. Ron is next. Ron, how you doing? Thanks for calling. Is Ron there?
3: Hey, thanks for taking me. I appreciate it. And another great show tonight, Chris. And we thank you for Mike and Jeff, you guys being there. And
0: well, thank you.
3: My entry for tonight is the name of a very famous movie of 1955. And it was Love is a Many Splendored Thing.
0: Oh, yeah.
1: Oh, yeah, we remember
3: and
1: that.
3: And that, I want to have a memorial pitch to that, Memorial Day. William Holden, who played that movie, also played Lieutenant Brubaker from VF 192 on the Oriskany and the bridges of Tokaree. So he was one of our patriot actors we used to have.
0: Yeah. Great.
1: That was a great movie, too.
0: Great generation. Great generation of actors. Absolutely.
1: Mm-hmm.
0: All right. Excellent song. Love is a Many Splendored Thing. That kind of encapsulates it. Did you have a choice that one of us might have chosen?
3: No, I was kind of at a loss there. And just to get my entry in, and thanks a lot. You guys have a great evening.
0: Same to you, Ron. We appreciate it.
1: Thank you, Ron.
0: And thank you for your compliments.
1: Yep.
0: Bernie is next. Hey, Bernie, how you doing?
4: Hey, good evening.
0: Howdy.
1: I'm Bernie.
4: I hope my great-grandkids ain't listening, but Unchained Melody?
1: Oh, yeah. You remember that one?
0: Oh, yes.
1: Unchained Melody.
4: My wife and I, late wife, could be having a fist fight, and that song would came on, it was the night of the honeymoon all over again instantly.
0: Wow.
4: Hope the great grandkids ain't listening.
1: Yeah, how about that, Chris? We got a secret not many people know.
0: They keep that in mind.
1: Or was it Chained Melody?
4: I don't care if it was or not, but that triggered me, I got to tell you.
0: All right, well,
1: it was triggered.
0: Great song. All right, and did you have a selection one of us might have chosen?
4: Oh, Special Angels.
0: Special Angels. Oh, that's a great one. Would that,
1: remember that?
0: Which one of us would be that for? That before?
4: Oh, I don't know. You'll let Bobby Vinton pick that. How about you, Chris? You can take credit for it.
1: See, that's an American Bandstand guy.
0: There you go.
1: Yeah, Special
0: very
1: Angel.
0: You very good.
4: It.
0: You got it. Excellent. Excellent tunes. All right. Thank you, Bernie. Oh. And let's get TJ. TJ, how you be tonight?
5: Oh, it's good to ride with the adversaries, gentlemen. Okay, for this one, we're going to go all the way back to 1981. Okay, this song made it up to number 16 on the main charts that year. It was top 10 in a lot of the other variations of the Billboard chart. In fact, in the 2021 update of Rolling Stone's top 500 singles of all time, this song was number 153. So we're talking about the classic best love song ever, Super Freak by Rick James.
1: Oh, geez, yeah. That was a good one. Yeah, TJ, you sound like a disc jockey the way you put this forth.
0: I'm telling you.
1: Super Freak.
0: You got the knowledge going there.
1: Yeah, he was rolling it out.
0: All right, you got a selection one of us might have chosen?
5: You know what? Mike just strikes me as a Paradise by the Dashboard Light kind of guy by Meatloaf. So I'm just going to stick with that for y'all.
0: Paradise by the
5: Dashboard Light. All right. All right, gentlemen.
1: Okay. All right. Very good, TJ.
0: Thank you, TJ. All right. 407-774-8255 is the number if you would like to get through. You know, practically every night we could do like the latest left meltdowns or something like that, right?
1: Yeah.
0: Because they are melting down big time over a couple of things here over the last couple of days. One is the lighting rig that has been set up on the White House grounds for the UFC fights.
1: Oh, that's great.
0: Which are coming up on June 14th.
1: Oh,
0: Sunday.
1: It's June 14th?
0: Yes.
1: Great. Let's get it rolling.
0: That is a flag day. And it's also President Trump's birthday. And he is, of course, turning 80 years old. Mm-hmm. But it's a massive lighting rig. It looks like a big arch.
1: Yeah.
0: And it's basically just lots of light cans in there to light mm-hmm. up the ring, the arena, if you will. And they'll be setting up, I think it's like 5,000 or 10,000 seats. There'll be no admission charge, no admission fee. And it will be a broadcast, although I'm not sure if any of the like cable networks are going to broadcast it, but I'm pretty sure ESPN or whoever carries the UFC fights.
1: Somebody's going to be all over it.
0: Yeah, well, whoever normally carries the UFC fights is scheduled to carry the matches. And they're putting together quite a card there, so it will be very entertaining. So the left is freaking out about that. On top of the, you know, the
1: too much violence,
0: stuff.
1: What do you think?
0: All of that sort of thing,
1: hitting each other.
0: Right, all of a sudden, the White House is sacred ground. You know,
1: You shouldn't put that out there.
0: The other thing that they're freaking out about is that the Department of Justice has confirmed that they have opened an investigation into E. Jean Carroll.
1: I think that's hilarious. Our little crazy lady in the dressing room, right?
0: Who concocted the story. Actually, she got it from an episode of NCIS or something like that on TV.
1: That's how she derived it?
0: Yes, that she loved watching the show. And it's the incident that she claimed Trump did was kind of out of the episode of the show. But it's ridiculous. She claimed that he assaulted her in a dressing room.
1: That was the dressing room.
0: And the dressing rooms were located right next to and adjacent to the cashier stand. And she said that she was fighting him. And there were no witnesses. There were nothing like that. Right.
1: Yeah.
0: But she managed to, you know, get a sympathetic judge, sympathetic jury, and got a $5 million settlement, which
1: disgusting.
0: I don't believe she's ever received any of the money yet.
1: Good. That's good.
0: And so why would the Department of Justice investigate her is what the media wants to know. And it's because she allegedly and apparently lied under oath. Not about those things, although I believe she did, but about who paid for her legal bills.
1: See, that's the things we want to hear.
0: Right.
1: That's what I want to hear.
0: Right. And it was Reid Hoffman. And he's the founder of LinkedIn, billionaire, liberal wacko, big supporter of Obama and Biden, hater of Trump, financed all kinds of stuff against President Trump.
1: That's great news.
0: Right.
1: Yeah.
0: George Conway is the one who came up with the scheme. He met her at a party in New York and said, why don't you do this? Let's go after Trump.
1: Yeah.
0: And basically concocted the story. I mean, now that's not what she's being investigated, although that could come to play in it.
1: Right.
0: But this has to do with her under oath testimony that no one was financing her legal bills when Hoffman was all along. And
2: how'd they manage to get through the statutes wasn't it beyond?
1: Time? You're talking about.
2: Well, wasn't it beyond the statute of limitations?
1: Yeah, time.
0: In terms of when the incident occurred and all that? That's a good question.
1: But isn't it true if they have fraud or something?
0: This was a civil case, and that might have played into it. Yes. But that has to do with New York law, and I'm not familiar with it. But
2: seems pretty flexible when it came to Trump.
0: Well, to your point, with the stuff that Letitia James was doing, that they did extend the statute of limitations on that real estate stuff. They passed a special law that was only in effect for like a year or two.
1: Right, which so they could tag Trump.
0: Exactly.
1: We all remember that. Yep.
2: Have you heard any update on her situation about, you know,
1: Jeff, she's innocent.
0: Well,
1: she's
0: innocent. She has not been reindicted for the fraud, the mortgage fraud stuff. She has not been reindicted for that, at least not yet. But that has not been entirely dropped.
1: Chris, remember when this lady was on, I think, The View, and she was talking about all the things she's going to buy with the money and everything else?
0: Eugene.
1: Yeah, she'll be able to buy a new jail cell.
0: Well, evidently, Reid gave her some money, too.
1: Oh.
0: At least $1 million to hold her over.
1: Wow. Boy,
2: he should be brought up.
1: All of them should, the big house.
0: Yeah, you know, but it's that's pocket change to him.
1: Oh, I know, but right? I mean, that's corruption at its finest level, and we, the American people, and the conservatives are the ones that suffer from these liars.
0: And evidently, the Justice Department has...
1: I love it.
0: ...has found that, and she is... And, of course, the left, this is just Trump going after his political enemies, you know, unwarranted attack.
1: For being thieves. Yeah, you know, what's wrong with them?
0: Just like he's going after James Comey and Tish James and all this other stuff, right?
1: Oh, my God.
0: Yeah, because they're a bunch of lowlifes who committed crimes.
1: Yep.
0: Or at least stepped outside the normal boundaries of law.
2: They felt they were above the law.
0: Or didn't apply it.
2: Certainly going to Comey.
0: Yeah, absolutely. All right, the lines are back full again, so let's go back to them with Edie next. Hey, Edie, how you doing this evening?
6: Hey, guys, doing well.
0: Good.
6: My choice is The Righteous Brothers, Unchained Melody.
1: That's a good one. Unchained Melody.
0: Wait a minute. I'm sorry. Bernie took that just a couple of callers ago. He chose Unchained Melody. So you can either say one of us chose that and choose a different song, or just go with a different song.
6: Let me go with Jeff Bonney on Unchained Melody.
0: Okay.
2: Thank you, Edie.
1: There you go, Jeff.
0: That's a great song. It's a great song, by the way.
1: Yep.
0: All right. Righteous Brothers. All right. And did you have a backup for yourself?
6: And I don't have a backup for myself, no.
0: All right, that's okay.
6: Oh, hang on. Oh. I just might.
0: Okay.
1: Wait till she gets to her phone.
6: Someone You Loved by Louis Capaldi.
0: Someone You Loved
1: by Louis Capaldi.
0: Louis Capaldi. All right. And that will be for you.
6: That was my advisor. That was
0: okay. But that one would be for you.
6: Yes.
0: Okay. Someone You Loved. Okay. All right. Very good. All right.
6: All righty.
0: Thank you, Edie.
6: Bye, guys.
0: Good night.
1: Bye,
0: Marshall. You are next. How are you doing?
7: Doing good. How are you guys doing?
1: Good, Marshall.
0: Excellent. Thank you.
7: My contest entry tonight is going to be by Chris DeBurge. Lady in Red.
1: That's a good one.
2: That's a great song.
1: The movie, Lady in Red.
0: Yeah.
1: No. Love it.
0: And
1: good, Marshall.
0: Did you have a choice one of us might have chosen?
7: No, that's a little bit too difficult. I'm going to pass on that.
1: Too many weirdos sitting here.
0: That's right.
7: You guys are hard to figure out.
0: All right. Very good, Marshall.
7: All right.
0: Lady in Red.
7: Good night.
0: Excellent. Good night.
1: That's good.
0: And let's get Craig's, and then we'll take a break. Craig, how you doing tonight?
8: Good evening, adversaries.
0: Howdy.
1: Good evening, Craig.
8: Well, my entry is goes back about 20 years ago. You all know the country singer Josh Turner, and he had a song called Your Man, which is an epic love song.
0: Your Man. I know the one. Yep. Oh, all right. Man. Very good. And what about one of us?
8: I got one for Mike. We're gonna time warp back into the probably his freshman year of college. It's Joe Cocker's You Can Leave Your Hat On.
1: Yeah, I love it. Yeah, you know what? At our fraternity, they played that.
0: Very good. Okay.
1: That was good, Craig.
0: All right, Joe Cocker.
8: All right, guys. See you.
1: Right, Joe Cocker. Wow.
0: Thank you, Craig.
1: Well, that's one of your best, Chris.
2: You're a Joe Cocker singer.
1: You emulate him in many ways.
0: Yes. We talk about all the twitching and jerking around. All right. 407-774-8255 is the number. The lines are wide open. In the meantime, Jeff, let's take the break here. When we come back, we got more contest entries we're going to get to and some more news too, right here tonight on the American Adversaries Contest Thursday, brought to us by the Images Auto Spas and the Supreme Car Detailing Superstores. And they're always looking for employees there too.
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0: All right, that is Alfred's choice. He started us off with that Holly's tune, The Air That I Breathe. All right, 407-774-8255 is the number. We're looking for those best love-slash-intimacy songs. Ladies and gentlemen, 407-774-8255 is the number, as I said. Okay, and if you can't get through, you can send us an entry via our website, AmericanAdversaries.com. Okay, in the meantime, a couple of other things. As we told you yesterday, Governor DeSantis has set the date for the next special session, this one having to do with the property tax relief. And it begins Monday, June the 1st. And he put forth his proposal, and it would basically be increasing the homestead exemption. Right now, I think it's $25,050 right. if you're older or whatever. He would start off by increasing that to $250,000, and I presume this is on the appraised, not the market value, but the
1: appraised, which is usually a lot less.
0: Yes, that the, right. the county tax appraiser, because the tax appraiser appraises the value when you first start owning a house.
1: Yeah.
0: And this is why you can have your taxes be much lower or higher than your neighbors. Because if they bought the house later than you, they bought it at a higher value, right. so it's been appraised at a higher value, so they're going to pay a higher tax. Mm-hmm. And because we have that, what do they call it, it's the 3% limit on raising.
1: You can increase the right. tax limit, yeah.
0: Right, so the longer you own your home, the more likely it is that you'll have paid less than someone who owns a house, bought a house newer than yours, or bought newer than you. So anyway, he would start off by increasing that to $250,000, and then slowly increase it, I think over 5 years, to $500,000. Right. At $250,000, I think he said like 60% of the homeowners in Florida it would affect positively. Yep. You raise it to $500,000, 90% of the homeowners would find that their property mm-hmm. taxes they would go to zero.
1: Mm-hmm.
0: And he did not seem to address, though, how the counties would fill in the gap.
1: Yeah, where do you replace that money to right. fulfill the need of the money?
0: Right. And that's going to, of course, be the argument against whatever mm-hmm. plan they decide on, if they do. And remember, whatever they come up with, if they do, still has to be voted on by us in the fall. And it will have to get 60%.
1: But you know what, Chris? Don't you think that would draw Republicans? I think it would, because everybody figures they're going to be the beneficiary, meaning most people. And I think it would take the Republicans right into the polls.
0: Well, let's just say that even if they couldn't come up with the 60%, it would be a good motivation to get people to
1: go to
0: the polls.
1: I know, to go vote. I mean, I would just, instead of telling them, well, here's this platform, no, just go and vote and get some money.
0: Right. But as we mentioned when we had Lieutenant Governor Collins on right. Tuesday, we spoke briefly about this. I asked him, and he recognized, he agreed that there will be massive opposition from county officials.
1: Okay.
0: You know, telling you're going to lose police protection, fire protection, streets will go to hell and all that stuff. And
1: but you know what? They can calculate this all out. Well, you know, I mean, they can run programs on this and pre-estimate pretty accurately.
0: Right. And I'm not sure if this would eliminate all your property taxes or part of them. Because some of the plans leave the taxes that you pay for schools in there. Well, that's about 55% of your bill. If you look, if you itemize it, it's the majority of the majority of the money that we send to the county goes to the schools, even though they're closing schools right now mm-hmm. in Orange County anyway. So we'll keep an eye on this. Once again, the special session starts Monday. That's just a few days away, so we should finally maybe have an idea of where this is going to go. We're going to go to a break. When we come back, Jim, Barry, and Barbara are next for our Thursday night contest challenge. We're looking for those best love and intimacy songs, ladies and gentlemen. Like Mike's favorite love and intimacy song.
1: What is that one?
0: With Carly Simon.
1: Oh, yeah. Sweet Caroline. Oh, no, no. But that's what I like that song anyway. Sweet Caroline.
2: With SRN News, I'm John Scott. Tensions are still high in the Middle East, even after word that a deal with the U.S. may have been reached, something Iran did not immediately confirm. The deal is still pending with President Trump's approval. Ukrainian President Zelensky pressuring the U.S. for more Patriot air defense missiles to counter Russian attacks. He sent a letter to President Trump and Congress early this week, but has not received a reply. Authorities have resumed the painstaking search for 9 workers feared dead at a Washington State paper mill. The deadly chemical tank ruptured at the Nippon Dynaway Packaging Company. It devastated the city of Longview. 11 people presumed dead. Game 6 of the NBA Western Conference Finals tonight in San Antonio. The Thunder lead the Spurs 3-2. This is SRN News.
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0: big old land.
1: All right, we are back. We are live. We are the American Adversaries, and it is a contest Thursday. You got a great one going here tonight, ladies and gentlemen. We're looking for love and intimacy songs, and you might have the winner. Ron came in with Love is a Many Splendid Thing.
2: That's from long ago.
1: That's a great song, though.
2: An everyday loving song.
1: That's right. Edie came in with Someone You Loved. All right, so let's find out what Jim has for us. Jim, how are you doing tonight?
3: I'm doing well, Chris. How are you?
1: Excellent. Thanks for calling.
3: My first one is Chris Isaak, What a Wicked Game.
1: What a Wicked Game. All right. And
3: my one for you would be Bread, a song called Hit.
2: There you go.
1: Yeah, by Bread. That's a great song. Yes, absolutely. Great band, too, by the way. All right, excellent, Jim. All right, so that's what we're looking for. Thank you for calling.
3: Thank you.
1: All right, let's go to Barry next. Barry, how are you doing tonight?
4: Doing great. All right, song for me is that soulful ballad by Rod Stewart, Hot Legs.
2: We love that one, boy. Yeah, Hot Legs.
1: You're wearing me out.
2: I know.
4: Yeah. Okay. I think Mike's kind of a ZZ Top guy, so he's probably got the song Thank You going for him.
1: Thank you.
2: Good one, Barry.
1: By ZZ Top.
2: Yeah.
1: All right, ZZ Top.
4: If you remember the words.
1: Yeah.
2: I love Hot Legs, though. Ooh.
1: Yeah, he said ZZ Top. I was holding my breath there for a second.
2: Yeah,
1: thank you.
2: I know.
1: Thank you, Barry.
2: What's coming?
1: Thank you, Barry.
2: Hang on.
1: Those are great songs, Hot Legs.
2: They are. They're really good ones.
1: I love you, honey.
2: Yep.
1: All right, Barbara, you are next. How you doing?
5: Hi, I'm doing good. Okay, so I don't know if anybody has said this because I tuned in late, but my song is I Love How You Love Me. It came out in the 60s by the Paris Sisters.
2: Oh, yeah, I remember
5: that. Love How Your Eyes Close.
2: Remember that, Chris? I love how you love me.
1: Yes.
2: When days are blue.
1: Okay, we get it.
2: No, she's asked me to sing.
5: And for Mike... Captain and Tennille, Muskrat Love.
2: Oh, that's beautiful, Barbara. I remember that song. Captain and Tennille. They were a great combination. That was funny. It was great.
1: Muskrat Love.
2: You remember that?
1: Yes. All right. I Love How You Love Me. It's an excellent song. All right. Mm-hmm. Excellent, Barbara. All right. Thank you so much.
5: Thank you.
1: All right.
5: Bye-bye.
1: Good night. That's what we're looking for, ladies and gentlemen. 407-774-8255 is the number.
2: Chris, can you think of any song that they have not called in?
1: Yeah.
2: I can. Do you remember Dick and Dee Dee?
1: No.
2: Hey, Paula, I've waited so long for school to be through. Paula, can't wait no more for you, my love. And then she comes back.
1: Okay.
2: You got to be with it, man.
1: You got to be with it.
2: You got to be a swinger.
1: All right. The lines are wide open at 407-774-8255. Also, if you're going to send something online, please do it like very quickly. Because, you know, we're closing in on the final segment here in just a few minutes. So don't keep us waiting on those online or call ins. 407-774-8255. By the way, got this one from Carol online. She chose Close the Door by Teddy Pendergrast. That's a great song.
2: I remember.
1: And for Mike, it's Let's Get Physical by Olivia Newton-John.
2: Oh, I like that
1: one. For Jeff on the Bridge, it's Unforgettable Duet by Nat and Natalie King Cole. All right, there you go. All right, thank you for that, Carol. You are in the contest. All right, in the meantime, a couple other stories. We're going over the election results on Tuesday night. We were telling you about how, you know, Paxton tore up John Cornyn. Mm-hmm. Al Green lost to another Democrat because of thanks to the redistricting in Texas. Yeah. And did want to mention, though, and I thought I'd written her name down, but I don't have it in today's notes, and I'm not going to bother looking it up because it isn't worth saying anyway. But she was the Democrat House candidate in a runoff who had said that she thought that all Zionists...
2: Yeah, she was the crazy one from Texas.
1: Should be put in concentration camps.
2: Yeah, she's really
1: And even castrated.
2: Right? Oh, my God.
1: And she lost.
2: Oh, no.
0: Thankfully. Yes.
2: Was it a Democratic neighborhood?
1: Yeah, well, it was a Democrat runoff. It was.
2: Oh, my God. I'm surprised.
1: I believe it was a district, if I'm not mistaken, in the Austin area.
2: Mm-hmm.
1: And Austin is...
2: Liberal. Texas.
1: It's like Orlando or Orange County, Florida. It's really blue. Speaking of that, by the way, that was one of the only two counties that Cornyn won. He won the county.
2: Really?
1: Yep.
2: Mm-hmm.
1: That includes Austin. Paxton, in other words, did you know there's 254 counties in Texas?
2: It's a big state, Chris.
1: Yeah, I guess it is.
2: You know,
1: Paxton won 252 of the 254.
2: Wow.
1: Cornyn won that county that encompasses Austin. He also won a county called Kennedy County. Kennedy spelled with one N.
2: Mm-hmm.
1: Here's the thing. He got all of 6 votes in Kennedy County. But that was 75% of the votes.
2: Wow. Wonder where that's located.
1: It's kind of like the southeastern part of the state.
2: Yeah. Do you think it's along the border and no one wants to live there?
1: It's not right on the border, but it's close to it. Eight residents in the county, right?
2: It's probably Death Valley.
1: Yeah, no doubt about it. But once again, President Trump was the big winner because all his endorsees won.
2: Mm-hmm.
1: By the way, somebody asked me, well, didn't he endorse Chip Roy? Chip had sort of a love-hate relationship with Trump. He's been a pretty good conservative vote. He's part of the Freedom Caucus. He's also part of the new anti-Sharia caucus. He's one of the founders of it.
2: Which is good.
1: Along with our own Corey Mills. But he decided to step away from Congress, and he ran for...
2: the judiciary.
1: The Attorney General of California.
2: Right.
1: And he was not endorsed by President Trump.
2: Wait, from California or Texas?
1: I'm sorry, Texas.
2: Yeah, Texas.
1: and he was not endorsed by President Trump. President Trump also did not endorse his opponent. The way he said it is they're both good for Texas.
2: That's the guy
1: who won was Mays Middleton, I believe is his last name. And he is one of the big planks of his platform was anti-Sharia for Texas.
2: That's good. I think that has appeal.
1: Yeah, because they got a big problem.
2: Particularly in Texas.
1: In Texas, yeah, because they have whole communities dedicated to Muslims starting there. And once again, I don't have a problem with Muslims. I have a problem with Islam.
2: Right.
1: And because of what it teaches and what people are taught in the name of it. So anyway, I just wanted to update you on that. And then also, the guy that Paxton is running against, this James Talarico, as he calls him, Talarico, you know, he's a vegan. And
2: isn't that amazing? Vegan in a place like Texas that is, you know, beef and cattle, and you're a vegan?
1: I tell you what. And he... wants everybody to be vegan, all right? And, however, he did not say one word about the animal sacrifice that is done under a Muslim holiday, mm-hmm. which was, I think it was either yesterday or the day before,
2: mm-hmm.
1: where they slit the throat of live animals. And, you know, it's not for food. This is for sacrifice type thing. And all these PETA people.
2: I was going to say, I'd be having them call him up.
1: Not a peep out of them.
2: Wow.
1: Not a peep out of them.
2: See that? Democrats.
1: Yeah.
2: Unbelievable.
1: Yeah. And they talk about two-faced.
2: Yeah. Terrible.
1: Yeah. Absolutely. Just for the record, I don't eat meat, but I don't advocate other people. I said, if you don't want to eat it, fine. But mm-hmm. You got to know what you're doing. If you're going to drop meat altogether, you can't just do that without, you know, trying to get the proper nutrients. One way to do it, though, is rice and beans.
2: I know. Right? I agree with you,
1: Rice
2: Chris.
1: And beans. Yum. Got pretty much not the right white processed mm-hmm. rice. I do not, you know, demand that everybody not eat meat. And by the way, the tick thing that I was talking about last night is to get that disease that prevents you from eating meat. It's like you can't eat it.
0: Lyme disease, does it?
2: It's a tick disease that has leaked into Florida.
1: Yeah.
2: And you can pick it up in the woods and all that stuff.
1: Yeah. And there are stories of boxes of ticks being dropped out of airplanes.
2: Oh, no. Oh, that's right. This is the Bill Gates story.
1: Yes. And I have not had any verification of that.
2: Yeah.
1: However, And even local news medias are telling you to be careful if you go into the woods because the outbreak of ticks this year is much higher than, say, a normal year.
0: Wow.
1: Yeah.
2: Jeff chasing golf balls.
0: Yeah, I was just thinking that. I'm not looking for any golf balls.
2: Yeah, I might be losing another six every time I play. You know?
1: If you're going camping or hiking or something like that, make sure you check your, especially your legs, and if you're, you know, if you're sleeping on the ground.
2: Check your dogs and any animals that you touch and feel, because that's where they embed themselves.
1: Absolutely. Because even without the, you know, the conspiracy theories, which may or may not be true, they are a big time passer of Lyme disease.
2: Yeah.
1: Which can kill you. So be careful about those things out there. And then finally this, and then we'll get John's entry. We do have two lines open, by the way, 407-774-8255. There's a lot of great love songs yet to be chosen tonight. Japan has established a spy agency. They were basically, because of the treaty after World War II, where their ability to rebuild the military.
2: Right, they were limited in what they could do.
1: And they did not have a law that dealt with espionage. And under Sanae Takaichi, she has had the legislature push through an anti-espionage law, which creates a spy agency. They were one of the... What do they call them? The Five Eyes or something like that.
2: Mm-hmm.
1: They couldn't be one because they didn't have a big enough spy agency.
2: Right.
1: So now, I don't know, for better or worse, and the Japanese are very capable people.
2: They are.
1: So I would suspect that their spy agency will be, if it's not already, one of the top spy agencies in the world.
2: I would agree. I mean, they know what's going to happen with China.
1: Yeah.
2: If China breaks in on Taiwan, they got a huge problem.
1: And by the way, since she has become the prime minister, they have also signed a defense agreement with the Philippines.
2: Yeah.
1: And the Chinese are not at all happy about that.
2: Well, the Philippines can bring over their two boats.
1: That's right. All right. Well, let's go ahead and take John's phone call. Let's see what he has for us tonight. Hey, John, how are you doing? Thanks for calling.
6: Doing great. Great. Thanks for having me on your show.
1: Yes, sir.
6: Hey, I was thinking, this would be a really good one for your radio station. England Dan and John Ford Coley, Love is the Answer.
1: Love is the answer. Yeah, that's a great one. All right.
6: Yeah.
1: Dan,
6: I had an idea about for Mike. How about Undercover Angel?
1: Undercover
2: Angel. I think that came up.
1: It did, but I think that was the person. Yeah, Martin chose that for himself.
2: Yeah.
1: So Undercover Angel for John.
6: I mean,
1: for Mike.
2: That was a good one, Jim.
1: Yeah. Undercover Angel. And that's the one that Martin said got him out of trouble with his wife. You remember that? When they would be fighting, and that would reset the whole mood.
6: I think that was Unchained Melody.
1: Oh, that was Unchained Melody. Unchained Melody. That's right.
6: Yes,
1: I knew it was under something like that.
0: Okay. Paying more attention than we are.
1: I guess.
6: I also have an entry for Ed. He had to go while we were waiting.
2: Mm-hmm.
1: Okay. What is it?
6: Endless Love by Luther Vandross.
2: Remember that one?
1: That's
2: Endless
1: a great
2: Love.
1: One. Yeah. Yeah. Luther Vandross. All right. Now, as you said, it's for Ed.
6: Ed. He wanted to talk to himself, but he had to go.
1: All right. We know who you're talking about. Okay. All right. Very good. Endless Love and Love is the Answer.
2: See, Chris, if you get these love songs mixed up and you start dropping names of women, you're going to have a real problem. Oh, honey, I want you to live. No, that's a terrible. Yes.
1: Okay. All right. Okay. 407-774-8255 is the number. And Jeff, let's go ahead and take that break. And when we come back, I'll check the website. And if you want to get on tonight's contest, you better call us like right now. 407-774-8255. And in the next segment, we will choose tonight's winner. By the way, Roger Franklin Williams is over at Frogger's tonight, doing a live, not a live remote broadcast, but doing a remote. And you're welcome to go over there and join Frogger's in Apopka.
2: Good wings.
1: Absolutely.
2: Yeah, real good wings.
1: Great sports bar. Got big old TVs all over the place. And I believe the basketball playoffs are going on tonight. And your girl, Caitlin
2: Clark, she plays at 10 o'clock tonight.
1: Right.
2: Oh.
1: All right. Frogger's in Apopka if you want to join Roger Franklin Williams. We'll be right back.
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0: still be loving you. When mountains crumble to the sea, there will still be you and me.
1: Led Zeppelin for you. That's wow. Mandy's song. Thank you by Led
2: yeah,
1: Zeppelin.
2: Yeah, pretty good, Mandy.
1: Yeah, absolutely. All right, that's the kind of song that we're looking for there, ladies and gentlemen. Did get another one online. This is from our Charlie Girl. And it is her entry is At Last by Etta James. And for you, Mike, she has Fever by Peggy Lee.
2: Right? Me fever. Bump. Remember that?
1: Yes.
2: Oh, she knows the right songs.
1: All right.
2: Yeah.
1: And for Jeff Bonning, she has Love to Love You, Baby by Donna Summer.
2: Remember that?
1: Oh, absolutely. That's right. And then got this also over the internet thing here from Kim. Forever After All by Luke Combs. That's a great tune there.
2: Mm-hmm.
1: All right, that's what we're looking for. Let's see what Mark has. Mark, how you doing tonight?
3: Hi, kids. How you been?
1: Excellent. How you been?
2: Okay, Mark.
3: Doing good. Long time no talk.
1: Yeah, missed you.
3: All right, for me, the way it's been recently in the last couple of years, love in an elevator.
1: Okay.
2: Love in an elevator.
4: What's that mean?
2: I got to hear the words of that song.
3: And for you, Chris?
1: Yeah?
3: Strangers in the Night.
1: Strangers in the Night. Yeah, Strangers in the Night.
3: And for Mike, I Think I Love You by the Partridge Family.
1: Partridge Family, that's
2: remember
1: right.
2: That? Yes. That's a little bit kiddish for me.
1: I Think I Love You. Well, there I mean, you go. Yeah.
3: And, all right. And for Jeff, it's Too Hot to Handle by UFO.
2: Whoa.
1: Too Hot. Jeff. Is that Jeff Bonning or Jeff Sinis?
3: Jeff Sinis,
1: okay. Too hot to handle.
2: Too hot to handle.
1: Very good. All right, Mark. Thank you very much.
2: Good one, Mark.
1: Appreciate that. Yeah.
3: Hey, guys, have a great night.
2: Okay, thank you.
1: Yeah, I tried that elevator one time, and we pushed the button where you can stop it. The doggone bell started ringing.
4: That took you right out of the mood, didn't it?
2: Chris, you don't realize.
1: The whole thing.
2: Chris, they got a camera in there, you know?
1: No, this is before those days.
4: This is going way back.
1: This was way back.
4: They just invented elevators.
2: You know, somebody sent me a couple of old videos, Chris, and I got to show you.
1: It was at a bank on Park Avenue. It was a park. All right, anyway.
2: Yeah.
1: All right. Let me tell Jeff, anybody else on the line? Okay, nobody else on the line.
2: Okay, Jeff has officially cleared the lines.
1: I'll check our website one last time here. And do not have any new ones on there. Okay, I did say, yeah. Yeah, that was from Charlie Girl. Okay, so I guess it is time to choose tonight's winner. Let's start with Jeff Sinis on the bridge. Who should it be, Jeff?
5: I'm voting for Neil with Jatem.
1: Jatem.
2: Wow, he's off and running.
1: Wow, by Neil. All right, Jatem, I love you. All right, Jeff Bonning.
4: Well, after hearing that bump music from Led Zeppelin, I got to go with Mandy.
1: Mandy.
2: Wow.
1: Thank You by Led Zeppelin. All right, that even gets more intense as it goes along. Mike.
2: Yeah, after hearing that song, Jatem, I'm moving to Paris, so I'm going to go with Mandy.
1: Mandy, Thank You by Led Zeppelin. Well, you know, there was a lot of good ones.
2: There were, really good.
1: Jill with the Marvin Gaye, Let's Get On. Anne-Marie with You're the First, Last, and Everything by Barry White. You can't go wrong with Barry White, you know what I'm saying?
2: It's impossible, right? Can't go wrong with Afternoon Delight.
1: All right, but the lyrics, and Thank You, I got to go with that, too. So, Mandy is tonight's big winner.
2: Wow. Congratulations, Mandy.
1: And,
2: oh, that's terrific.
1: And Neil with a strong runner-up with Jatem. That's right, yeah. He was in the lead, actually.
2: No, he was running strong, yeah. I know. I'm surprised.
1: Until Mandy came in with that. But, I mean, there were a lot of great songs.
2: Really
1: Baby,
2: good
1: I'm
2: song.
1: Amazed. Kiss You All Over, right? The Air That I Breathe.
2: Well, you know, our audience has such a wide reach.
1: All right.
2: of songs.
1: And no telling what Mike's going to come up with for next
2: it's
1: week.
2: It's going to be a fun one again, believe
1: me. I'm sure it will be that every bit. Don't forget, though, if you did not win tonight, you can still be a winner tomorrow. Just go to the images at East Colonial Drive and Bennett Road or 510 North State Road 434. And they're open 8 to 6, right?
4: 9 to 6.
1: 9 to 6. 7 days a week they're open. And here's what you do.
4: Mention you listen to the American Adversaries tonight, and you can win yourself $10. Take $10 off the price of a Ultra Shine or a Super Clean, already one of our favorite washes.
1: Yeah, absolutely. You know, and sort of in line with tonight's contest, a federal judge has come under scrutiny because she has been doing the naughty things in her judge's chambers.
2: What is that, Chris?
1: With a local police officer.
2: Could you be more descriptive,
1: no,
2: please?
1: No, I could not be more descriptive. Let's just say she's a very amorous judge, and she's been doing the hanky-panky stuff in her chambers and has even delayed court hearings to do those,
4: to get a robe back
1: do those
4: on.
1: Things.
2: That is
1: yes.
2: disgusting.
1: She's a federal judge too. You
2: I
1: can't
2: know,
1: fire her.
2: I right know. Now. She should terrible. Be stripped of her position. I mean.
1: All right. Well, that's just about going to do it for us tonight. But you got Healthcare Now coming up after us, and then of course Larry Elder after that, and then tomorrow night you'll have Blue Darter Sports Central after our show with Roger Franklin Williams. I think that's what they're doing tonight over at Frogger's, but I am not sure. But if you would like to join Roger as he's taping a show over at Frogger's, that's the Frogger's in Altamont Springs, in Apopka. Frogger's in Apopka. Great sports bar, too, over there, by the way. So, in the meantime, also, Supreme Car Detailing Superstores have all of the cleaning needs, and not just for your car, your boat, or your airplane, but also for your home or office.
4: We keep the most concentrated chemistry that's really to clean leather, fabric, you name it, whether it be in your home, whether it be your car. We've got a product that works fantastic.
1: The proper product will work great. The wrong product can ruin your surfaces.
4: That's right. You've got to be careful about caustic sodas and some of the things that are out there that might discolor and cause damage.
1: Exactly. So if you don't know, check with the great folks at the Supreme Car Detailing Superstores. Three of them right here located in Central Florida. South Orange, 6208 South Orange, Candace in 1792, and at 510 North State Road 434. Well, we had a lot of fun tonight, ladies and gentlemen. I hope you did, too. Got some great bump songs.
2: Oh, we
1: out
2: did.
1: Of the deal,
2: yep.
1: Right?
4: Big list.
1: So in the meantime, keep loving, keep praying. Don't you dare surrender. Got to keep fighting so we can keep on winning. And whatever you do, keep the faith. Night, everybody.
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7: News this hour from Town Hall, I'm Josh Scott. In Dubai, United Arab Emirates, there's some good news regarding the war with Iran.
8: U.S. and Iranian negotiators have reached what appears to be a tentative deal on extending this ceasefire by 60 days. As part of the deal that still hasn't been signed off by President Trump, it would extend the ceasefire one by 60 days. It calls for opening the Strait of Hormuz and a demining of the Strait of Hormuz. And in that 60-day period, the U.S. and Iran would also begin negotiations on Iran's nuclear program.
7: That's correspondent Amir Madhadi. And plans for the Gaza International Stabilization Force are in question as troop pledges stall.
9: An International Stabilization Force promise for Gaza has yet to materialize 3 months after it was announced at an event hosted by President Donald Trump. None of the five countries that pledged troops have come through with any significant contribution. Efforts to shore up the fragile ceasefire has stalled as Hamas has refused to disarm. Israel has seized more territory while continuing to strike what it says are military targets. The Iran war has meanwhile made it more difficult for Arab and Muslim leaders to openly cooperate with the United States and Israel, and the resulting global energy crisis has sapped their resources. Bernie Bennett, Washington.
7: PNC Chief Economist Gus Fauché says, while the Commerce Department reports inflation increased 3.8% in April from a year ago, the biggest increase in 3 years, consumer spending
10: has also been gradually increasing.
11: There are more pressures on consumers with higher energy prices and the softer labor market. In fact, once we adjust for inflation, income's down about 1% over the past year. But consumers are still spending even outside of gasoline. But we are seeing slower growth in consumer spending as consumers deal with higher prices.
10: That's economist Gus Fauché. More on these stories from townhall.com.
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17: 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And, you know, Larry, I was going to tell you, I'm feeling a little, like, sluggish today.
18: It's a little warm out there, Dr. Mark.
17: But then you told me Dr. Dovick is going to be on.
18: That's right.
17: So I'm like, I had a complete 360.
18: That's
17: so
18: right.
17: Betsy Dovick is joining us today. Betsy, so glad to hear from you. How are you doing?
19: I'm doing great. It's great to be back on Healthcare Now with you both. Thank you for the invite.
17: I told you we have a chair with your name on it. We keep waiting for you to just show up anytime.
18: That's
17: you know,
18: right.
17: There's a parking space.
18: It's been a while. It's been a while since you've been on there. But guys, before we get into introducing Dr. Dovick officially, Dr. Mark, I wanted you to know today is National Hamburger Day.
17: Well, he's killing me. He's killing me, Betts. Killing me.
18: And not only that, this will fit right in with what Dr. Dovick.
17: Jack in a Box.
18: 50 billion hamburgers are consumed by Americans every year.
17: Wow.
19: Wow.
17: Wow. Man.
18: And every hamburger joint in America today is offering buy one hamburger, get one free.
17: Yeah, oh my goodness. Wow. that's the gift that keeps on giving there, Larry.
18: That's right.
17: Absolutely.
18: That's right.
17: Now, so Dr. Dovick, we talk about hamburgers a lot on the show since the last time you were on.
18: And saturated fat foods stuff like that.
17: So we're always right. And, you know, there's a new place that opened up.
18: Jack in the Box.
17: Jack in the Box. Yep. And it's had a nonstop line since they opened. So we have a lot of comments on that. So Larry thought that would be

0: what it tasted like.
1: Yeah, well, you're not going back. You're not.
0: Well,
1: going
0: you know,
1: back.
0: The interesting part is it was a Wendy's before they converted it to Jack in the Box. And if you ask me, it was the exact same hamburger.
1: Maybe they left some burgers behind.
0: I don't know.
1: You know, those things have a shelf life of, you know, longer
0: it
1: than
0: didn't
1: most
0: taste
1: people.
0: Any different.
1: Yeah, that's hilarious.
0: But anyway, let me officially introduce Dr. Dovek. Dr. Betsy Dovek is a bariatric surgeon. She is the head and physician at Surgical Institute of Central Florida in Winter Park, Florida. I'm sorry, Winter Garden, Florida. And a couple of years ago at her grand opening, we did a live radio show.
1: Sure did.
0: When she started her practice out there.
1: That was a lot of fun.
0: Yeah. So how are you, Dr. Dovek?
2: Yeah, it's been over a year since we've been open. We got our Florida AHCA approval to start doing surgeries in April of 2025. Mm-hmm. And fast forward over a year later, we've done about 750 procedures and surgeries.
0: Wow.
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0: Wow.
2: And we are now looking. So if you're listening and you know of anyone that's in any type of surgical specialty, I'll take anything from urology to gyn to spine, ortho,
0: gastro,
2: whatever it is. We are looking now that we are in network with all of the major payers to expand our specialty offerings to the community of Winter Garden and greater Central Florida. So please just reach out and let us know. We would love to have you.
0: Well, we're going to talk a little bit about your center, which is absolutely beautiful. I think, if recall, about 15,000 square feet. But you've got an event coming up here pretty soon, Dr. Dovek. Why don't you tell our listeners about this?
2: Yes, it will actually be held at the Surgical Institute of Central Florida. We are having a big Women in Medicine networking event on Thursday, June 11th from 6 o'clock to 8 o'clock, from 5 o'clock to 7 o'clock p.m., 5 to 7 p.m. there at our surgery center. We are going to be having a huge extravaganza of all types of women in healthcare and administration, clinicians, advanced practitioners, you name it, are invited. We're going to be having a live caricature artist who's going to be drawing people's faces on coffee mugs. We're going to have a customizable charcuterie board that you can take home and just get some light bites. We're going to have drinks, a full-service bar, and we're going to be also having some customizable popsicles with all kinds of different toppings and fun things that you can do as well. There'll be swag bags. There'll be canvas totes to take away, lots of different information, and it's just a great chance to network with other people who are in this industry.
0: So this isn't just for physician it's for all women in medicine, correct?
2: You got it. Anybody from administrators to physician's assistants, nurse practitioners, physicians, surgeons, no matter what you do in this, we want to welcome you there and just have a fun networking event.
1: Man, that sounds awesome. That sounds way better than anything I'm doing for the next month. I mean, geez, awesome. Way
2: Mark,
1: to go.
2: Dr. Mark, you have to come.
1: I know. I wrote it down. I'm going to tell my med students.
0: Dr. Mark.
1: We have a big women women in
0: Dr.
1: medicine
0: Mark,
1: group.
0: It says women
1: I know,
0: in medicine.
1: But see, you know. You
2: no,
1: can,
2: there'll be men there. There'll be a few men there.
1: Dr. Mark gets to go everywhere. We get to go everywhere. Yeah.
0: That's right.
1: No, but we do. We have a women in medicine group at FSU College of Medicine, and both the PAs and the MDs.
0: Maybe
1: and,
0: you could get them
1: so,
0: to come.
1: Yeah, I'll see.
0: Yeah.
1: We're in a transition of bringing in the new third year medical students. So they're probably going to be too focused on trying to find parking spaces. But maybe my rising third years and PAs, I'm going to spread the word.
0: Beautiful.
2: Oh, I would love it. And we're always looking to hire and expand as well. We're always a growing team. So, you know, you never know whether that be from a future physician or even surgeon or even some of the advanced practitioners you have there.
1: Yes.
2: Maybe this could be the first gig.
1: We'll have new grads second week in December. Awesome. I tell you, our grads have done amazingly well. Almost all of them stay in Florida, all 60 a year. And eight of them hired by one Central Florida-based institution last year, 8 out of the 10 that were here in Orlando. So it's pretty amazing.
2: Wow.
1: Pretty amazing. Yeah, they're fantastic. Now I tell you, they're well selected, well trained. They just take their exams right after school.

0: They're certified. It's amazing.
1: And if many of them aren't exactly from Central Florida, this will give them an opportunity to meet Dr. Dovek and all the other people come to this event.
0: Yeah, most of the ones that are here have some Central Florida tie.
1: Okay,
0: but they're always out there looking to meet and figure out, you know, what their next step is. So it's really exciting to see that happen. And to be fair, they are 80% women.
1: Wow.
0: So yep. So. All right. Well, great.
1: So, Dr. Dovek, while we've got you, I know we don't have you too long because you're seeing patients. Healthcare cost, is rising at the fastest pace it ever has. And one of the reasons is GLP-1 meds. Mm-hmm. Your perspective on this?
2: Yeah, I mean, it's all the buzz. You can't go anywhere without seeing it. You know, right now, there's not a lot of competition for them. It started out with basically the only game was Novo Nordisk, and they had their GLP-1 for diabetes is obviously Ozempic, and the GLP-1 for weight loss, it was Wegovy. Mm-hmm. And then entered a year or so later, a couple of years ago now, with Eli Lilly's tirzepatide, which is Mounjaro for diabetes or Zepbound for weight loss. Now, this one, tirzepatide, is a dual agonist. It works two ways for these meds to work. It's a GLP-1 and a GIP agonist. Mm-hmm. All that to say, they work. They work pretty well. People are curious. They want to see it. There's a lot of other advantages other than just even insulin sensitivity improvement and also weight loss. But they are expensive, and there's really only major players in town. And so when Eli Lilly came onto the scene, I think it did drive down the cost a little bit, but it's still really, really expensive. And you see plans or employers who are opting into coverage initially, and then soon they'll start to opt out of it when they see that, okay, this is something you have to take in perpetuity, and that's going to bankrupt us if we keep on it like this at these costs. So now employers are getting creative. There's programs like ours. We do team up with safe and reputable compounded pharmacies to try to get the medications to those who need it. But it is really expensive, and it is a cash grab a lot of times too at this point.
0: Tell me, on the pharmacies, how does that work? How do they get, because it's a new medication, how do they get product and promote it forward? Because I've seen this in other industries, but it's usually something that's been around a while. Since this is so new, it must be challenging.
2: Oh yeah, absolutely. I think that initially when these things first came out, for even the brand name ones, there was such a supply chain issue that people just couldn't get their meds, and the administrative burden associated with it, which I also think is a really huge, obviously, into the healthcare costs, the amount of prior authorizations and paperwork and then denials and then appeals and peer-to-peers and people and manpower just to get these medications in the hands of those who need it. That's so expensive, and it is burdensome. It's really, really hard. Then you have entering in these compounding pharmacies that have already, you know, a lot of them have been in business for a long time, doing different types of medications, but now they're trying to replicate it. Obviously, these aren't regulated by the FDA, so there is some trickiness there in making sure that you find ones that really follow all the safe handling and the way the temperature storage and all of those things that go into it, and making sure that there's quality assurance involved in that. There's a lot that are really great, like I said, and trusted and reputable, but there are some that are scary. Like, some people are trying to make this stuff in their grandma's basement, and you're like,
0: not the way to go. Well, now, what about the oral pills that are now available? That's relatively new.
2: Yeah, so the oral pill from Novo Nordisk is the oral Wegovy version. That is, it's tricky because the way that the size of the molecule and its absorption is best done as an injectable. So the pill is, with the Novo Nordisk version, you have to take it very, very specifically at the same time every day. It has to be on an empty stomach. And if you mess that up, it's not going to be effective. Now Eli Lilly just came out with Foundayo, which is their version of a pill. It's not as restrictive. However, if you look at the weight loss with them, it's not very good. So some people, they don't want to use a needle. They don't want to take the injection. But I think for the most part, what you're going to find is that people are still going to just go with the injectable because it's just much more effective. And if you're going to do it, you're going to do it the right way, I think.
0: Yeah, I've just run into a few people that have taken the oral, and they've had results, but to your point, not as dramatic.
1: Yep.
0: And interestingly, like almost zero side effects, which probably means that not going to work, right? Yeah. I mean, you know, we don't like side effects, but when the side effect are the ones that we see with these medications, like some nausea or feeling of fullness,
1: right,
0: like that makes sense because that's part of the way it all works. So that's really interesting. Well, we have burned through your time.
1: We have.
0: And just,
2: I can't, so fast.
0: I know, but let's just give us the dates and times for your event one more time so we can get it out there.
1: Right.
2: June 11th from 5 to 7 p.m. Eastern at the Surgical Institute of Central Florida in Winter Garden. You are invited. Bring your guests. Bring anyone you know. We would love to see you there.
0: Awesome. Well, thank you for joining us. And listen,
1: great having you on the show today.
0: I know you're busy. Maybe we can just, if we tape this at midnight, you could come over at the end when you're all done for your day. We'll figure something out.
2: I'll be there.
0: All right.
2: Thank you, my friends.
1: Thank you, Dr. Novak.
0: Take care.
1: Bye-bye.
2: Thank you. Bye.
1: We'll be right back.
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0: You found Dr. Mark and Larry Jones in the Healthcare Now studios. Last episode, we had Dr. Betsy Dovnik on. She has an event coming up Thursday, June 11th from 5 to 7 p.m. at her surgery center out at Winter Garden. So it's a networking event for women in medicine.
1: Yes.
0: But all are invited. And yeah, she knows how to put on a valuable time. I'll tell you,
1: she does.
0: She puts it together with so much forethought and planning. And not only is it fun, it makes incredible sense. It's really a good use of your time.
1: Great event to network in the medical field for women.
0: Yeah,
1: absolutely.
0: Hey, that's the first time she's ever been on the show and only done one segment.
1: I know.
0: I feel completely at a loss that we're going to finish the day without her.
1: But you know, Dr. Mark, to follow up a little bit, when we were talking about GLP-1 drugs, mm-hmm. and she gave us a nice scenario on it, Medicare just announced Wednesday of this week that it has developed a framework for Medicare beneficiaries to get GLP-1 drugs. Prior to now, Medicare hasn't covered it at all.
0: Right, right, right.
1: And really, only about 30% of payers today actually cover those GLP-1 drugs.
0: And they're very specific on who they will cover them for. And I know I've had friends and colleagues that have jumped through a lot of hoops and it's taken a good deal of time. It usually, I mean, if they check the right boxes, it happens.
1: Yep.
0: But what's going to be interesting to me is to see, you know, the idea is there's not really an end point to taking these medications.
1: Yeah.
0: And it's not like you lose the weight and then you stop taking it.
1: Right.
0: You
1: start gaining the weight back.
0: Sure, of course.
1: Yeah.
0: So that I think is going to be only mitigated by changes in cost. And that might work.
1: They're going to have to maintain those meds for years.
0: Yeah, for years.
1: Yeah.
0: And so the idea is these meds, it's not just the expense to produce them. It's the R&D, the research and development that goes into making them the companies are trying to recoup. And so, you know, maybe there have been enough sales that they, I don't know. Usually it takes a long time to recoup a normal med, multiple years.
1: Yeah.
0: So I don't know where we are.
1: Well, you know, I don't know that Medicare patients are as the bigger driver of GLP-1 meds. I'm sure some, but Medicare, in this new idea that they're going to get it, you know, you pay your $205 Part D, Part B, if you're on a Part D med,
0: mm-hmm.
1: and the Part D program for drugs under Medicare,
0: right. mm-hmm.
1: having straight Medicare, if you add $50 to your premium for Part D, you can get your GLP meds.
0: So $50 per month.
1: In addition to what you're already paying for your Part D.
0: Right, yeah, which is like $260.
1: Part D is usually around 100, 115.
0: Okay, all right.
1: But again, it's for not only just weight loss, it's for people that are on diabetes that need these GLP drugs.
0: That was the original.
1: It's really
0: they
1: both.
0: Just noticed that helped with weight loss as well. Yeah. And then a lot of times those things are going hand in hand, but certainly not always.
1: Yeah. And this program starts July 1, mm-hmm. and it's a test, Dr. Mark, through the end of the year.
0: Okay.
1: With the Medicare program. But our listeners need to understand, you go to your Part D vendor and you talk to them about this because you can get it for $50.
0: What about our MA clients or our Medicare Advantage?
1: It didn't say Medicare Advantage because you wouldn't be on a Part D.
0: That's what I'm saying.
1: Yeah, so I don't know. I haven't heard anything on that at all.
0: Yeah, so that's something that we should look into that and get that out to the listeners.
1: Right now, it strictly applies to straight Medicare beneficiaries.
0: Well, and, you know, come 2030, there's not going to really be any beneficiaries that are paying Part D, right? Yeah.
1: They're saying that more information is going to come out during the month of June on this for a start date of July 1.
0: Got it.
1: Okay.
0: Well, that's interesting.
1: Yeah. Dr. Mark, this is going to be interesting to you. How many children over your lifetime have you ordered MRIs on?
0: Oh, I don't know. A lot.
1: A ton, right?
0: Yeah, sure.
1: Well, Philips, you know, the big manufacturer of the MRI machine, has partnered
0: with one of the big ones.
1: And I think I see them a lot. There are a couple more. And you probably know the others better than I do. But they've partnered with Disney to provide Disney movies for children during an MRI.
0: I mean, they've been okay.
1: I thought that was pretty cool.
0: I thought they were already doing that. Like our child life, you've heard me talk about our child life providers and how amazing they are.
1: Uh-huh.
0: They've had music and I want to say video because obviously you can see what the issue would be. It'd have to be a projector into the room.
1: I know. How would they get that into the machine? Well, they must have to build it into the machine.
0: Yeah, so built
1: right?
0: in the machine because again, mm-hmm. and so it's probably a project on a clear screen that is, you know, next to above their eyes or something. But hey, great idea. No, I'm sure
1: they actually showed a little bit of it when I did the research.
0: Nice.
1: This different Disney movies. And, you know, the thing about it, most kids are sedated during the MRI because you have to be still, right?
0: Right.
1: So if they're sedated, how are they going to watch a movie?
0: Well, that's not going to happen. Yeah, that's not going to happen.
1: That's what I thought.
0: And when they say kids, I mean, you know,
1: children.
0: Yeah, 18 and down. So, whomever needs it.
1: They
0: typically have tried to have some sound issues because there's headphones that are plastic.
1: Right.
0: And so they'll transmit, you know, headphones and whatnot. But that'll be interesting to see the details of that happens.
1: Yeah. But, as an adult, if they want to show me a movie during an MRI, I'll watch it.
0: You watch a Disney movie? I mean, come on.
1: Not a Disney movie, regular movie.
0: But you can watch a Disney movie. I mean,
1: That's true.
0: I'm just wondering if they're going to maybe broadcast the F1 races or something. That might keep me distracted.
1: But I thought you'd be interested in that little tidbit.
0: Sure.
1: PBMs and spread pricing, Dr. Mark.
0: Spread pricing. Not pricing.
1: The PBM Trade Association recently told a bunch of major employers that spread pricing is good for employers,
0: meaning if they're self-insured. Define it.
1: It means basically is that the PBM,
0: mm-hmm. So the pharmacy manager would
1: pay your plan. PBM charges the plan $100, pays $20 for the drug, and keeps the $80.
0: What is spread? They call
1: that spread pricing, Dr. Mark.
0: So when they just charge extra?
1: No, it's basically called, they call it, well, we need the $80 to transfer the risk of the drug onto the PBM. It's stealing your money, Dr. Mark. And yet they're out there, you ready for this? Every single contract with a PBM group for your payer includes spread pricing where it's an 80-20 split to the PBM. This is one of the things that DeSantis here in Florida is trying to get the transparency on to see where all these dollars are going.
0: Yeah, no, so yeah, I'm still very confused on the 80. I mean, so on the price of whatever the drug is, let's say you're paying $40 a month for your blood pressure drug.
1: Right.
0: So they're telling the pharmacy that they're going to get 20% of that 40.
1: That's exactly right.
0: Okay. Yep. But what are they being charged?
1: Well, they're charging the plan. The $40. Yeah, the 80 plus 20. Yeah.
0: Okay.
1: Haven't
0: they always done that? I mean, that's what they do.
1: Well, they
0: are they just making it obvious or?
1: Well, yeah. I guess somebody's finally uncovered some of the transparency and the non-transparency in these PBMs. We've talked about this for years, Dr. Mark.
0: Yeah, so I guess the difference is maybe they're defining and therefore limiting the amount that they're taking. Yep. But if they're taking 80%, I don't know that you get any better than that. I mean, what were they doing before? That sounds, you need to do a deeper dive on this. That sounds just ridiculous.
1: Yeah, it is ridiculous. But when the middleman keeps 80% of the money, that's not risk transfer. That's just taking your money, Dr. Mark.
0: Yeah, because if it's $20 or 20%, that makes, none of that makes any sense. Yeah. And then added the fact that the only way it does make sense is if the PBM doesn't care about the other person getting it, because by the way, they're owned by them.
1: That's right.
0: Right.
1: That's
0: right. So maybe that's the whole point.
1: Yeah.
0: Is the pharmaceutical company could say, hey, we're only taking 20 bucks out of every 100, and that PBM which we own is taking the other 80.
1: Right.
0: I'm hoping
1: when you
0: got
1: consider
0: that wrong,
1: there are three PBMs that represent over 80% of all drugs dispensed.
0: And they're all
1: this is what the games are, and I think that transparency, and it's just one more thing that the research, you're right, it's they've always done it because it's always been in the language in the certificate of coverage for your agreement with your payer.
0: That they're going to get a number,
1: But I don't think people realize that the spread was that wide.
0: Well, but it's still 100%.
1: Yeah.
0: I mean, they're still getting 100%. How do the pharmacies stay in business?
1: That's a good question.
0: I mean,
1: pharmacies own the PBMs.
0: Well, like pharmacy, like let's say your Publix pharmacy.
1: Yeah.
0: Okay. They're not owned by a PBM.
1: They're not owned by a PBM.
0: Right?
1: Yeah.
0: So are they, is it sort of like, gas stations, like your mini mart
1: like
0: gas
1: a franchise.
0: Station? Well, the gas station doesn't get paid for sales of gasoline. It gets paid for sales of the food and beverages
1: everything else.
0: So maybe, I don't know. We've never looked into this. This could be totally new information that somebody else could give us better information on.
1: Yeah.
0: But maybe the pharmacies don't make any money on their drugs.
1: And the pharmacies that do own the PBMs are the ones that are making all the money.
0: But from a bottom line, so CVS, if their pharmacy's not making any money, that shows up on the CVS side, right?
1: Right.
0: So that part of the institution isn't being credited for it, but all the money's going. Yeah, this just gets worse, Larry.
1: It's terrible.
0: I mean,
1: it's just unbelievable.
0: I liked it better when we didn't know things. I mean, this
1: research. This one really freaked me out because 80% of the dollars stay with the PBM.
0: I think you're missing the point here. It's that it's 100%.
1: Right.
0: 100% of the dollars. So why are we even having the discussion as to who gets paid what?
1: Yeah.
0: The issue is how much do these drugs cost? They're cost too much.
1: That's the issue.
0: Right?
1: This is
0: just throwing up a flare to take our attention off the ball and not see what the real problem is because that 80-20 all goes to the same place. So it's 100%.
1: That's right.
0: You know, nobody's getting anything else. I don't even know why the conversation came up. It seems ridiculous.
1: It's interesting that you talk about how much it really cost. There are three large hospital systems in America that are suing CVS Health, their PBM, Caremark, for over $250 million. And we're talking about...
0: That's chump change when we're talking in this
1: game. I know it is.
0: I assumed you were going to say billion.
1: Yeah, well, it says in excess of $250 million. It doesn't give the actual number. But the... let me look at here and see where the actual groups are. University of Michigan.
0: University of Michigan Health,
1: University of Michigan Health.
0: UM Health,
1: Health System. Let me see who the others are. One that I'd never even heard of, University of Kansas and Mount Sinai.
0: What? Which one you never heard of?
1: University of Kansas. I didn't realize they had a
0: health system. Yeah, those are also are all health systems, and they're also learning institutions,
1: right?
0: So, but yeah, just like Emory Health and FSU Health and UF Health, Shands.
1: Right. But evidently, they claim that in these lawsuits that CVS Health did not give them the proper discounts on the 340B drugs that hospitals are supposed to get the discounts on, and that it cost them $250 billion. $250 billion.
0: Oh, see, now you go back.
1: I'm sorry. It was $250 million. You're right.
0: Okay.
1: We don't do math.
0: No, I do. I've been working really hard.
1: $250 million. They claim that they withheld those discounts, and the hospitals had to eat it.
0: Yeah, yeah, that still seems like a low number.
1: You would think that the feds would get involved when it's the 340B program, wouldn't you?
0: No,
1: because that's a federal program.
0: Well, that's a DOJ. I'm sure that's a DOJ case.
1: Department of Justice. Yeah,
0: yeah, I'm sure it is.
1: Yeah.
0: Sure it is.
1: Okay.
0: That's how that's coming through.
1: I tell you, Dr. Mark, the way that drugs, you know, we talk all the time about there's plenty of money in healthcare.
0: Yep.
1: It's how it's being spent. And let's talk about when we come back.
0: We'll be right back.
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4: With SRN News, I'm John Scott. There's been a huge fire that has destroyed a two-story apartment building in Dallas, causing fatalities and injuries. Deputy Fire Rescue Chief Deputy Mark Berry said during a news conference that the search for missing people is ongoing now. First responders' mission has changed from rescue to recovery. Officials say the fire erupted after someone called 911 to report a gas leak. Police in Hawaii searching for a 36-year-old man who they say is wanted in connection with three killings. Authorities describe Jacob Baker as armed and extremely dangerous. An Austrian court convicting a man of planning to attack a Taylor Swift concert in Vienna nearly 2 years ago. That man was sentenced to 15 years in an Austrian prison. This is SRN News.
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0: You've got Dr. Mark and Larry in the Healthcare Now studios, and we're going to skim right along here. We're going to move away from the PBMs and taking all the money and talk
1: the cost.
0: We're going to talk something like much more brighter, right?
1: Exactly. Well, I don't know how bright
0: exactly.
1: It is.
0: Exactly. That was a joke.
1: I hear you.
0: Yeah, okay.
1: Well, but this is right near and dear to what you do as a physician, Dr. Mark. It's estimated that 45 million Americans have unmet primary care needs today.
0: Yeah, easily.
1: 45. I thought the number would be higher than that.
0: Yeah, because I mean that's only not even 15% of the. Well, I guess that's 15% of the population. So then it should be higher than that.
1: Yeah, it should be higher than that.
0: Yeah, I mean, and to be fair, it does vary state to state, county to county, but it is a huge issue.
1: It is
0: because when you talk about someone not having access to health care, we can talk percentages all day,
1: it's
0: 100% of that person that doesn't have access.
1: Exactly right.
0: So
1: America, we talk about rural healthcare deserts a lot too.
0: Yeah, and I think it's important to point out that rural America doesn't mean it's in the middle of the desert. Okay,
1: That's right.
0: We have rural sections throughout the state of Florida.
1: Exactly.
0: Anytime you're within 30 minutes to an hour of a medical facility, you're considered to be in a healthcare desert of some sort.
1: That's right.
0: Or at least a rural medicine
1: rural area. Yeah.
0: And so when somebody has to open a practice there, the startup costs can really slow you down.
1: Absolutely.
0: And you don't have the hospital systems that are building facilities that you can even go rent space from.
1: And the payers aren't interested in providing benefits in those areas either.
0: No, and we talk about Medicare Advantage a lot. I mean, a lot of the Medicare Advantage plans don't shop out that way because they don't have the numbers to support the plan.
1: Well, you know, when you talk about Florida, the Bend in Florida, you know, the
0: Big Bend
1: in that area and then south as you're coming down towards Tampa, that would be what we call our rural healthcare deserts in Florida.
0: That's just one of them.
1: It's a big area.
0: There's some of them. We're sitting here in metropolitan Orlando, and I can drive you out 40 miles and show you a rural healthcare area.
1: Wow.
0: Yeah, so they're all over the place.
1: And, you know, when we talk about socialized medicine in Canada, even 54% of Canadians are primary primary care starved. Yeah.
0: Oh, primary care starved.
1: Yeah, primary care starved. And then places like Sierra Leone, these third world countries, only 5% of people have access to primary care, Dr. Mark.
0: Yeah, I mean, because they're episodic care. I mean, that's not, it's the medical systems aren't actually medical systems.
1: Yeah.
0: They're, you know, they're treatment systems for emergencies if they have that. Now, it's not true in the in places like Canada or Sweden. They have different setups and how they it's a little tricky because it's how they divide and define. OK, so for us, we have all these emergency rooms and those are they are delivering primary care.
1: They are.
0: But that's not what they're supposed to be doing.
1: But a very expensive way to do it.
0: It's not the right way to go.
1: It's not the way to do it. Well, you know, it talks the U.S., 13% of our health care spending is on primary care. This is my last stat of the day.
0: Dave, did you hear that? Last stat of the day.
1: Okay. Yet the U.S. spends only 5% towards primary care, yet 13% is spent.
0: Okay, you have to define that. You got me confused. So you said that primary care expenditure is
1: 13% of their health care spending to primary care, yet the United States spends only 5%. That's on average 13%.
0: Oh, other countries?
1: In other countries.
0: Oh, okay. Sorry, okay.
1: And yet we only spend 5%. And again, Dr. Mark, you train primary care doctors every day. Mm-hmm. Your thoughts on this?
0: No, I mean, we know what the problem is, that we don't have enough doctors going into the field. And one of the reasons that we don't have enough doctors going in the field is the cost of getting a medical education and the debt that you have to pay makes it very difficult to make the decision to say, listen, I'm not going to make enough money to pay off my debt for half of my career.
1: Right.
0: And so if I got to work half of my viable career to pay my debt before I start making any money, I'm just going to do something else because I've worked hard for this.
1: Well, let me ask you this.
0: So all they need to do is flip that. If you're only spending 5% on primary care today, if you can bump that up and focus on not just paying the hospitals and paying for medications and paying the insurance stuff, if you actually pay the physicians, then you're going to attract more doctors. Well, and that's the way to fix the entire system.
1: Exactly.
0: Anything that you say is broken about the system outside of pharma is broken because we haven't fixed primary care.
1: That's right.
0: We haven't created an environment that patients want to go see a doctor, want to go see a primary care doctor. Yep. And the real ridiculousness is we have proven that if that was done, we would save money as a nation.
1: Well, let me ask
0: because
1: you
0: because we would start diagnosing things earlier. People would be healthier. We're spending so much money on things that are absolute crap.
1: That's exactly.
0: And they may be, even if they're successful, they're addressing 1% of the population. If we put a fraction of that money into this issue,
1: that's right,
0: we would get it back 10 times.
1: And I'm glad we're talking. You know, when you talk about Make America Healthy Again. So, Dr. Mark, if all these primary care doctors would go into medicine if they didn't come out with $300,000 in debt, why don't we say if you qualify and make the guidelines stiff to become a primary care doctor, the government pays it and you don't come out of medical school with any debt?
0: I mean, there are programs that do that.
1: Okay.
0: They are
1: 100%
0: that pay. They'll say, if you're going to serve in this area, we're going to pay your debt.
1: Okay.
0: And one of the programs isn't that you'll serve in this area, but if you serve for the military,
1: okay.
0: So you can be a family practice doc and join the military and they'll pay your complete debt.
1: And you have to work certain years, I guess.
0: There's a payback. If they send you to school, it's usually a year for a year.
1: Right.
0: Five for four. But there's all these different programs out there that financially make sense.
1: Yeah.
0: But that's not, to be fair, that's not addressing the issue that we have at hand. It's not only that debt.
1: Okay.
0: It's if you stay in that business and you're literally getting paid, not just a little bit less than
1: 40% of what another doctor would get paid.
0: I mean, you can understand like there's certain levels of things that make sense that they're paid more. But the reality is there's not enough equity. And, you know, the way that would be a start. But the programs you're talking about do exist, but they're not ubiquitous.
1: Okay.
0: Okay.
1: Yeah.
0: And so I know in the state of Florida, there's certain areas where there were scholarships.
1: Okay.
0: Early on, there were scholarships, even when I was training, that would say if you were going to stay in a certain area that was underserved, this scholarship,
1: covers
0: your cost.
1: Mm-hmm.
0: And if you don't want to stay there, then it's a loan.
1: Interest
0: loan,
1: I got
0: you. So it's a win either way, But most of those have dropped out. And now in any given area that has the need, when they have the need, their need is for 100 doctors.
1: Right.
0: Okay.
1: Right.
0: And they're doing this for 3.
1: Yeah.
0: Okay. So it's good. It's a start.
1: Yeah.
0: But that again.
1: Well, then maybe we need.
0: Larry, I'm tired of all the we're doing this, we're doing that.
1: I hear you.
0: It's just one thing that you have to do.
1: That's right.
0: You have to say this is what they're going to get paid.
1: Yeah.
0: And it's not the person who writes their paycheck. This is reimbursement through the insurance companies.
1: Right. No, I get it.
0: So we fix. Yeah. Well, I know, but
1: I deal with it every day.
0: Our listeners don't know. So I'm not just saying that. You graduate primary care and you go work for this group and we're going to pay you more.
1: Right.
0: Well, they can't because they're not getting reimbursed for your work. So that your work has to be reimbursed at a rate that makes you affordable, and that amount of money has to be enough to make you want to go do it.
1: So let's take it one step further. The feds pay for your entire schooling as family practice.
0: You don't have to do it.
1: Wait a minute.
0: Why do you want to make it complicated? One thing only. Pay the doctors for the work.
1: Well, you
0: that
1: didn't let
0: doing.
1: Me finish.
0: I know, but that was your third part.
1: No,
0: but you're confusing it. If you want to add in the cost of education, was a whole different conversation.
1: Yeah.
0: Okay, and the feds will not pay that. They will not.
1: Well, that was where I was going.
0: So you've got to. We have to just keep it simple and say that there's only one way to do this. You're only going to talk to one group of people.
1: Yep.
0: The insurers.
1: Yep.
0: And that includes Medicare.
1: So along with the scholarship to pay for med school, let the feds supplement the income of a family practice doctor, say, for the first 10 years.
0: No, this is what I'm saying, Larry. Yeah. This is what I'm saying.
1: Where I was going.
0: I thought you might prove me wrong, but you didn't. That isn't it. It's not a federal issue. It's an issue of reimbursement. Okay. And now half of that is federal money.
1: Right.
0: But if you say to the feds, I mean, that can be manipulated.
1: Yeah.
0: All right. Someone can take advantage of that. But if you have a system that says, if you do this job is coded this way.
1: Right.
0: And this code is paid this much.
1: CPT code value. Right? That's right.
0: So we already have that. That's already set. Yeah. All we have to do is the reverse of what's been going on for the last 10 decades. Okay. All we have to do is say that primary care E&M code, level 1, 2, 3, is going to be paid this much more. That's
1: right.
0: All we have to do.
1: But see, the thing is, let me go one step further. If there are more primary care doctors helping people stay healthy, then we're going to reduce overall healthcare spending, correct?
0: Yeah.
1: Okay, that's number one.
0: Yeah.
1: Number two, so why not take those dollars and supplement an income of a family practice doc over and above those reimbursements you're talking about.
0: You're just trying to make your argument work, and it still doesn't work. It's still the cycle. Make it one
1: thing.
0: But
1: the money will be there.
0: Yeah, the money is there.
1: Yeah.
0: But
1: it's not being reimbursed properly.
0: No, you're looking at if the doctor's getting paid more.
1: That's right.
0: They're getting paid more by that group that you just asked to pay them.
1: Well, I'm saying not by the group. I'm saying by the feds.
0: No, but they are the feds. 52% of them are the feds.
1: Right.
0: Okay.
1: No,
0: and the other
1: right,
0: part of
1: because
0: them,
1: of the 165 million
0: are the
1: people
0: companies
1: are in
0: that
1: Medicare
0: are, so they're already paying it. It's already happening.
1: I'm with you.
0: Okay.
1: I'm with you.
0: So we don't need to. This doesn't have to be a federal mandate, other than to say we need to relook at. And interestingly, listeners may not know this, but all those numbers, those CPT codes, what they pay and how they pay, what the RVUs, those are all set by HHS.
1: That's right.
0: Right? And HHS can just reset them.
1: That's right.
0: And then is it going to cost HHS more money?
1: Because they're
0: responsible for about half of it.
1: Yep.
0: But are they going to save it because we're spending less on the other end?
1: Right.
0: Yes.
1: So revalue the E&M codes, basically.
0: Correct.
1: And primary care, not just E&M codes, procedure codes that primary care can
0: correct.
1: Do in the offices.
0: Correct.
1: Yep.
0: Correct.
1: No, I'm totally with you.
0: Yeah.
1: Either way you supplement that, you're right. You got to change the reimbursement codes.
0: Yeah. I mean, but again, that's one thing.
1: Yeah. People don't realize.
0: As opposed to going, that won't even take governmental action in Congress.
1: Yeah.
0: That won't even take a committee.
1: No,
0: because the committee already sits up there and says, this is what we're paying you,
1: MedPAC
0: Joes,
1: decides
0: and
1: those dollars.
0: That's it.
1: You know that.
0: Yep.
1: Well, you know, our listeners probably don't know, but when you go to your primary care doctor,
0: right,
1: he's going to get, after your copay,
0: he or she,
1: about $60.
0: Yep. Maybe.
1: They're lucky.
0: Yeah, well, that's right.
1: Yeah.
0: And you're right. And then
1: $60.
0: They got to do that. And let's say they see 20 patients.
1: That's right.
0: And then ask, what's their rent?
1: That's right.
0: What's their insurance?
1: That's right.
0: I mean, the math doesn't math.
1: People don't realize how little primary care doctors get reimbursed for each patient visit.
0: If you just sit and listen to, I have a lot of friends that are in this spot and listen to what they have to do to keep their business going.
1: Yeah.
0: You know, you really wonder why they don't just have a lawn service.
1: Absolutely.
0: Because they're working so hard. And I'm not dissing what we pay our lawn services. I'm just saying that they went in and got educated and spent all this time. You wouldn't have to do any of that.
1: Yep.
0: And it really hurts medicine at large.
1: Yep.
0: Because the word on the street there is, hey man, you may spend 4 years in college, four years in med school, and 4 years in residency as an average.
1: That's right.
0: And walk out, and your buddy.
1: And you're 30 years old.
0: Your buddy got out of high school and was a hard worker. He doesn't have any debt, and he's making more money than you are.
1: $100,000 a year.
0: I mean, so that's the way it works. Yeah.
1: Dr. Mark, great conversation. I hope that allowed our listeners to really understand what the challenges are for family practice today.
0: Rural care, yeah, absolutely. Yeah.
1: When we come back, Dr. Mark, we're going to talk a little bit about what the AMA is finally doing to lobby for key policy changes in healthcare.
0: We'll be right back.
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0: You've got Dr. Mark and Larry in the Healthcare Now studios for our last segment. And Larry,
1: are we going to make it?
0: I don't know. I feel like let's see, we're just talking Dave and Dance Revolution, man. I feel like maybe you had me working out there a bit.
1: And, I did. That was a great segment, that last segment, talking about cost and how do we invest in family practice and primary care.
0: Dang easy. Yeah. It's just frustrating that it's so easy and so many people are spending so much time doing nothing about it.
1: Yeah, but see, as a payer, you got to make $2 billion a month in net income or you can't survive.
0: That's
1: the problem, Dr. Mark, right there.
0: Oh, boy. Easily. Yeah.
1: You know, we talked about, before we came on, the American Medical Association is outlining some key policy changes to HHS to try and reduce the regulatory burdens it says are driving up healthcare costs, increasing administrative waste, and complicating our entire patient care delivery system, Dr.
0: That
1: Mark.
0: That doesn't sound like them. Are you sure that was the AMA?
1: This is the reason I brought it up.
0: I know.
1: When has the AMA done anything for physicians? And excuse me, AMA, for saying that, but it's true.
0: Yeah, and I want to differentiate that from the FMA, which has been a very active
1: very
0: in the state of Florida, which you would think it'd be a branch of, but it's very different.
1: Yep.
0: And the AMA has become politicized.
1: Yep.
0: So tell me why
1: they're not even a lobby if you really get down to it, but it sounds like they're trying to reinvent themselves. And what they're really trying to do is address regulatory burden for physicians. And what that really means, administrative burden, and also things like pre-authorization for
0: procedures.
1: For procedures.
0: Okay. Yeah. Okay.
1: So I think, one of the opportunities is trying to streamline quality metric reporting, Dr. Mark, among all these different payers and value-based programs. I spend my life doing that. You know that.
0: Yeah.
1: And it is complicated and it is not uniform across all payers.
0: No, but I think that there's got to be a drive within that organization, and the organization is made up of people. At any moment, I could see a group saying, you know, we listen to Mark and Larry and this is the way it should be done.
1: Yep.
0: But it hasn't happened yet. So
1: that's right.
0: So it is an interesting angle because it is something that is important.
1: Yes.
0: If we change the way that these reimbursements and the process, the administrative process that goes through them, and we can make that less expensive, I think that's great. Now, will that make the difference? And if you drive back down to our conversation about primary care, it will not.
1: That's right.
0: They do not face some of those burdens to a great extent because they have mostly the EMN code, E&M codes. And so those are more for your procedural docs.
1: That's right.
0: So in as much as it's a positive thing, if I'm going to throw any darkness over that light, It's not addressing our main problem. And I just feel so strongly that if we addressed the real problem, a lot of the other problems wouldn't matter anymore.
1: Yeah. Well, you know, the thing that hit me when I saw this is a bunch of our payer systems is private insurance, private, not governed by
0: Medicaid,
1: Medicare, Medicaid, Children's Health Insurance Program. So how does HHS dictate to private companies how they're going to do business?
0: Well, they do. They do because they have to follow metrics. You know, they have to follow the, I mean,
1: but HHS, many of those metrics are driven by the payer, Dr. Mark.
0: Well, they are, but there's still regulation.
1: There are.
0: There's still regulation over the payers.
1: Yeah, and they need to streamline that.
0: Yeah, right.
1: But the big issue right now was trying kind of reinvent the prior authorization procedure for physician procedures where it doesn't open the door for a blank check, but yet it relieves the administrative burden of a physician practice.
0: And that part, HHS doesn't really have a voice in.
1: That's right.
0: But Congress does, right?
1: I mean,
0: So Congress could address, and that's sort of when we start separating things out, you know, HHS has a lot of purview.
1: Yep.
0: It's over a lot of different things in healthcare. And by setting the initial numbers and rates of payment for the different codes, they have a lot of influence, right? So that's where their strength is going to be. Mm-hmm. But this is going to come into the policy of, I guess, really Department of Justice.
1: That's right.
0: And are these fair and adequate processes for people? Because if this could happen, if you're air conditioner repair service charges you something that they shouldn't,
1: that's
0: right?
1: Right. That's
0: or,
1: right.
0: Or, you know, if someone
1: that'll end up on the 6 o'clock news,
0: right? If someone has a rebate program that doesn't happen.
1: That's right.
0: So that's when, depending on if it goes across state lines, the federal government can step in and say, this procedure isn't fair to the consumer.
1: Right.
0: And we need to fix it.
1: Yeah.
0: You need to fix
1: it.
0: Well,
1: you know, one of the things that they're actually looking at, and I kind of like this idea, they're talking about offering a gold card program to exempt good physicians from prior authorization and from some of these regulatory costs that drive up their administrative piece based on you have to quite, it's kind of like a credentialing program.
0: Right.
1: And I really like that idea. The key is, what would the requirements be?
0: Is it going to be the 2%?
1: Yeah, exactly.
0: I mean, or is it going to be the 98%?
1: Exactly, exactly.
0: Because at the end of the day, we know not everybody does business in a smart fashion or even a legal fashion.
1: Yeah.
0: But the vast majority of medical providers do.
1: Yeah.
0: Right? So how are we going to play that? And I would argue that last week we talked about fraud.
1: Yep.
0: And apparently we're terrible at stomping out any kind of fraud.
1: It's ridiculous.
0: And so that program seems to me would be fraught.
1: Well, that was the whole idea when I said you can't open up a blank check, but yet relieve some of the administrative burden. And one of the other things they're actually talking about is, and the physicians came up with this, how many actual signatures do you need for a procedure? How many signatures do you need? How many times do you have to continue signing off on paperwork when you're already a licensed physician for all these procedures, Dr. Mark? You know all about this.
0: Yeah.
1: It's absolutely administratively ridiculous.
0: And you know, you bring up a good point in that the companies that do this, that decide what the process is, are not under purview of anyone as to what that process needs to be.
1: That's right.
0: So they can easily add something on, and unless a group, this goes back to physicians cannot unionize.
1: Right.
0: Right. So without a union to represent us, the AMA's shouldn't be all we got. You know, we've got to have something else.
1: Yeah.
0: And that's a big problem. I think, you know, every decade or so, there's a big push to allow physicians to become part of a union.
1: Right.
0: And of course, the argument against it is, oh, well, they're going to collude, and everybody's going to say, well, I'm not going to take out your appendix unless you pay me this much, because Bob's going to charge the same amount,
1: right?
0: Which is ridiculous.
1: That is ridiculous.
0: And so, but what we need is a voice that can say, if I'm a doctor and I'm not asking for anything outside my scope of practice or quite frankly, what I've done with you in the last 10 years, United Healthcare. You can see that I've done this many times.
1: And that's the gold card thing, I think.
0: Yeah, yeah. But who, if they come up with it, they define the gold card.
1: That's right.
0: And that's not going to work.
1: Well, I mean, it's kind of like you are a four-star, five-star physician in any network.
0: Why don't you know that. Why don't you do it the other way?
1: Yeah.
0: Why don't you point out the ones that aren't?
1: That's exactly
0: right.
1: And pull them out.
0: Yeah, yeah.
1: And then let everybody else not have to do all those burdens.
0: Right, right.
1: I agree with you.
0: Yep.
1: It would be, it's probably 5%.
0: Card. Yeah. Oh, less.
1: Or maybe 2%.
0: Yeah. So, and it's in certain specialties.
1: That's right.
0: So you could see this, and, you know, I mean, I think the things that are really crazy is, let's say someone needs a, needs heart surgery. And to do anything that would make you wait would be malpractice.
1: Yep.
0: Right?
1: That's
0: so
1: right.
0: So we're just going to do it.
1: That's
0: and
1: right.
0: now, on many occasions, you don't get paid because you save somebody's
1: That's
0: life.
1: That's right. Yep.
0: Right?
1: Well, we're going to help the AMA lobby for this, maybe.
0: I don't know.
1: Maybe we'll get one of their people on our... we could get an FMA person on the show. I know. You know a few people, and I know a few doctors that are on the board of the FMA. Maybe we could get one of them in. We'll look at that. But let me ask you one more thing before we go, Dr. Mark. Should a national hospital system own a medical college?
0: Should a national hospital system own a medical college?
1: Yeah.
0: Yeah. I mean, there are groups, there are, you know, medical systems that come from colleges. There are colleges like locally we have a medical, not an MD school.
1: So as an educator in medicine, you don't have a problem with that.
0: Well, I think there's got to be some framework on how, because I think what you're talking about is DO schools. And
1: what I'm talking about is HCA in Texas just bought the College of Healthcare Professionals medical school in Texas, who turns out about 8,000 medical professionals
0: DOs
1: a year.
0: Are,
1: oh, they're all DOs?
0: Well, I'm taking a guess because
1: I think that
0: Texas and Florida have the same regulations over MD schools.
1: Yeah, it did not say DO. It didn't use that term.
0: It's College of Medicine usually.
1: Okay. Yeah. But I thought, HCA, 186 hospitals, $71 billion organization. They operate in, 20 states?
0: No more, right?
1: 186. They have 2,400 sites, and they operate in 19 states.
0: Okay.
1: And they're one of the largest, if not the largest. And
0: they're the largest
1: hospital system. And now they are investing in owning a large for-profit medical school in Texas.
0: Yeah, so most the medical schools aren't for profit. So,
1: That's what I would say.
0: That's what they're doing.
1: So it's going to cost more for you to go there to get your degree.
0: Well, that's the way that and I'm not dissing DO schools. I mean, I'm not.
1: No, I understand. But neither am I.
0: Because, you know, Dr. Patel, Kieran Patel's opened, you know, has donated and spent a lot of money. And we have a beautiful new OCOM, Orlando College of Medicine, which is a DO school.
1: Right.
0: It is a for-profit.
1: That's right downtown, isn't it?
0: No.
1: Oh, where is it?
0: It's down near Horizons West.
1: Oh, okay. Over in that area. Winter Garden.
0: Mm-hmm. Yeah. And so beautiful place. And their goal is to have 180 students a year. But, you know, financially, there are a lot of challenges. And it's just interesting, if nothing else, that the state of Florida doesn't regulate that the same way they regulate, you know, when we opened up a few new, like UCF and FAU.
1: Right.
0: When FSU's been
1: around
0: 25 years ago.
1: But
0: again, to your point, the state had to say that was okay.
1: That's right. Yeah.
0: And so, which you could argue that it shouldn't be state run. It should be run like a business, but we're not a business. We're a nonprofit.
1: Well, before we close, let me just ask you one quick question. Are you positive and optimistic about the increase in family practice physicians going forward?
0: No, I mean, I think something has to change. I think we've spent decades on focusing on it and have seen little bumps in improvement in certain areas, but I don't think that the efforts that we've put forth are the responsible for those bumps. I think at the end of the day, this is an economic question. It's not that these students don't love primary care and don't want to do it. They find it great. But it's the other pressures in life as Americans that we see. Yeah. And we need to do more.
1: Well, and, you know, I think in summing it up, as value-based care goes, it's going to go based on how family practice and primary care goes.
0: Oh, for sure.
1: And we know that.
0: Value-based medicine.
1: Yeah.
0: And it's interesting you bring that up, because at some point you and I need to sit down and brainstorm, why is that set up like that.
1: Like that.
0: Because the massive expenditures is done not by the primary care physician, but by the specialist.
1: That's right.
0: So,
1: by the specialist.
0: So that's an interesting topic that we're going to talk about.
1: We'll get into that later. It was great having Dr. Dovek on this morning.
0: Yeah.
1: Dr. Mark, again, it's National Hamburger Day.
0: Oh, my God.
1: I don't want to see it. Jack in the Box later on this afternoon.
0: Not likely.
1: We'll see
0: Jack
1: you next.
0: Jack in the Box is going to be calling.
1: Absolutely.
0: We don't mean to be personal.
1: They may sue us before it's all over with.
0: I
1: graced them with my money.
0: You're a customer. All that money you save from Taco Bell.
1: We'll see you next week.
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4: This hour from Town Hall, I'm John Scott. There's been a huge fire that has destroyed a two-story apartment building in Dallas, causing fatalities and injuries. Dallas Fire Rescue Deputy Chief Mark Berry says the search for missing people is ongoing. He says first responders' mission has changed from rescue to recovery now. Officials say the fire erupted. That's after someone called 911 to report a gas leak. At a White House press briefing, Treasury Secretary Scott Bessent says he will not confirm that a tentative agreement to extend the U.S.-Iran ceasefire is in place.
6: Again, it's always a mistake to get out ahead of the president, so it is all going to be the president's decision. I think that we can see that the president very clearly stated his open the strait, highly enriched uranium, no nuclear program.
4: He says oil and gas prices will drop once an agreement has been reached in the Iran war.
6: What we've seen is actually oil prices are down about 10% in May. There are almost 2,000 ships waiting to come out of the Gulf. And I think the oil market is going to be very well supplied on the other side of this, and that we could see prices come down very quickly.
4: And stocks keep moving higher.
7: Profits keep piling up for companies like Dollar Tree and Hormel Foods. A tentative deal to extend the ceasefire in the war with Iran by 60 days also helped lift the market and rein in crude oil prices. The S&P 500 rose 0.6% Thursday. The Dow edged up 24 points. That's less than 0.1%. The NASDAQ Composite climbed 0.9%. Dollar Tree soared almost 18%. Hormel added 12.5%. Treasury yields eased in the bond market. The yield on the 10-year treasury fell to 4.45%. Seth Sutel, New York.
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